I have papers come to my desk by the dozens. Most preachers do. And a lot of them, I determine whether I'm going to read it, look at it or not, by the pictures they're on. If there's a picture there with people, women in blue jeans and men with hair down on their shoulders, I throw it in the wastebasket. And I say to myself, they ain't coming to my church. Now, I know to be grammatically correct, I should say, they are not coming to my church. But what I'm saying to you is, they ain't coming to my church. God says, come out. I heard Dr. Ironside preach. One of the greatest blessings of my life, and I wish all of you could have heard some of the men I've heard. I'm going on 72 years of age, and I've had the privilege of hearing some of the great giants of the past. Heard Dr. Harry Ironside many times. I heard him tell one time when he was a boy, he was with his friends and out in the field, and he caught a wild bird. They had a canary bird at home in a cage. Said the canary bird could sing beautifully, and it could make the most beautiful music you could imagine the canary bird could. He took the wild bird home, and he said to his mother, I want to put this wild bird in that cage with that canary, and so that bird that can sing can teach this wild bird to sing. His mother said, Harry, that won't work. Said, that wild bird never will sing like that canary sang. He persuaded his mother, and he said, let me try it. She gave in to him, and he put the wild bird in the cage with the canary bird. And he said, after about 2 weeks, that canary bird that gave sweet music was making horrible sounds like that wild bird. And I will tell you, that's what happens to a Christian that runs with the wrong crowd. You know, Jesus said, take my yoke upon you. That means yoke up with the Lord. And I believe a Christian ought to be careful about whose head he lets get in the yoke with him. A lot of people in this country are following famous TV evangelists that's leading hundreds and thousands of people the wrong way. I want to tell you, the Bible still teaches separation. Ask for the old path and walk therein. Therein find rest for your soul. Let's pray for a moment. Our Father in heaven, we pray tonight that Thou would use Thy word to our hearts. Lord, we never want to depart from what we've seen work and what we know to be the word of God and the truth of God. Bless it to our hearts tonight. Lord, we pray that in this conference, there will be convictions of character come to our hearts and lives about walking in the old path instead of new paths men are walking in. Oh God, help us to walk in the old paths laid down in the Word of God. I pray in Jesus.

0: With SRN News, I'm Keith Peters in Washington. Most states prompt schools to teach about 9/11, but the details differ.
1: According to data gathered by the AP, laws or education standards in 25 states now require or expect public schools to provide instruction specifically on the attacks. Another 13 have optional mentions of 9/11. Several other states have laws requiring or recommending school observances, but the provisions vary widely in scope, specificity, and frame. Columbia University Professor Beth Rudin with Teachers College.
2: It's really important that they establish a classroom environment where young people feel like they can share their opinions, ask questions, be wrong.
1: Julie Walker, New York.
0: There's something new for people dropping off someone at the airport.
3: Some airport gates will be open again to people who don't have plane tickets. The program is called Gateside by TSA PreCheck, and it revives a tradition that went away after 9/11. 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It gives people some extra time to see a friend or loved one before their flight takes off. It's free, but people must apply online 1 to 3 days before their planned visit and receive approval. The program is available for now at 13 airports, including Los Angeles International, Dallas-Fort Worth International, Harry Reid International in Las Vegas, and Salt Lake City International Airport. Ed Donahue, Washington.
0: A federal judge in Missouri has temporarily blocked the state from using its old congressional districts in the November election after the U.S. Supreme Court declined to get involved in the twisting and confusing legal battle. On Wall Street, the Dow down by 628 points, the NASDAQ dropped 85, the S&P 500 lower by 45. This is SRN News. A warning about a new Disney show for kids. Correspondent Michael Harrington reports.
4: The group 1 Million Moms says parents need to be aware of Coven Academy, a new program streaming on Disney Plus that follows the exploits of a group of young women learning to be witches. The OMM report says, quote, Coven Academy uses New Orleans as its backdrop, where teen witches and warlocks are caught up in what Disney describes as supernatural wars, forbidden love interests, and influential dangerous desires. Michael Harrington reporting.
0: It isn't official yet, but political analysts say California Governor Gavin Newsom is running for president. There were Gavin 2028 buttons on sale outside events he held this month in South Carolina, but analysts say the Democrat has a major problem. His home state of California is a symbol of modern-day liberal extremism that people all across the political spectrum have come to despise. This is SRN News. The war with Iran is putting a strain on markets. We hear more on all of today's Wall Street activities from financial correspondent Seth Soutel reporting from New York City.
5: Stocks drifted lower on Wall Street as traders returned from a holiday weekend. The S&P 500 fell 0.6% Tuesday. The Dow gave back 627 points. That's about 1.2%. The Nasdaq Composite fell 0.3%. Oil prices rose again as the war with Iran dragged on. The price of Brent crude got close to $100 a barrel. Climbing oil prices have gotten investors more worried about inflation. The government is putting out two reports on inflation this week, including the Consumer Price Index on Friday. The Federal Reserve holds its latest meeting on interest rates next week. The yield on the 10-year Treasury rose to 4.79%. Seth Soutel, New York.
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6: Here's your forecast on WZYN, the old ship of Zion. Across Valdosta, mainly clear skies, an overnight low in the low to mid-70s. Isolated showers and thunderstorms later Wednesday, a high low 90s. In Forsyth, mainly clear sky, an overnight low upper 60s. Sunshine Wednesday, a high into the low 90s. I'm meteorologist Sally Russell on WZYN and online at WZYN.org.

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1: With SRN News, I'm Keith Peters in Washington. Most states prompt schools to teach about 9/11, but the details differ.
2: According to data gathered by the AP, laws or education standards in 25 states now require or expect public schools to provide instruction specifically on the attacks. Another 13 have optional mentions of 9/11. Several other states have laws requiring or recommending school observances, but the provisions vary widely in scope, specificity, and frame. Columbia University Professor Beth Rudin with Teachers College.
3: It's really important that they establish a classroom environment where young people feel like they can share their opinions, ask questions, be wrong.
2: Julie Walker, New York.
1: There's something new for people dropping off someone at the airport.
4: 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It gives people some extra time to see a friend or loved one before their flight takes off. It's free, but people must apply online 1 to 3 days before their planned visit and receive approval. The program is available for now at 13 airports, including Los Angeles International, Dallas-Fort Worth International, Harry Reid International in Las Vegas, and Salt Lake City International Airport. Ed Donahue, Washington.
1: A federal judge in Missouri has temporarily blocked the state from using its old congressional districts in the November election after the U.S. Supreme Court declined to get involved in the twisting and confusing legal battle. On Wall Street, the Dow down by 628 points, the Nasdaq dropped 85, the S&P 500 lower by 45. This is SRN News. A warning about a new Disney show for kids, correspondent Michael Harrington reports.
5: The group 1 Million Moms says parents need to be aware of Coven Academy, a new program streaming on Disney Plus that follows the exploits of a group of young women learning to be witches. The OMM report says, quote, Coven Academy uses New Orleans as its backdrop, where teen witches and warlocks are caught up in what Disney describes as supernatural wars, forbidden love interests, and influential dangerous desires. Michael Harrington reporting.
1: It isn't official yet, but political analysts say California Governor Gavin Newsom is running for president. There were Gavin 2028 buttons on sale outside events he held this month in South Carolina, but analysts say the Democrat has a major problem. His home state of California is a symbol of modern-day liberal extremism that people all across the political spectrum have come to despise. This is SRN News. The war with Iran is putting a strain on markets. We hear more on all of today's Wall Street activities from financial correspondent Seth Sutel reporting from New York City.
6: Stocks drifted lower on Wall Street as traders returned from a holiday weekend. The S&P 500 fell 0.6% Tuesday. The Dow gave back 627 points. That's about 1.2%. The Nasdaq Composite fell 0.3%. Oil prices rose again as the war with Iran dragged on. The price of Brent crude got close to $100 a barrel. Climbing oil prices have gotten investors more worried about inflation. The government is putting out two reports on inflation this week, including the Consumer Price Index on Friday. The Federal Reserve holds its latest meeting on interest rates next week. The yield on the 10-year Treasury rose to 4.79%. Seth Sutel, New York.
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7: Here's your forecast on WZYN, the old ship of Zion. Across Valdosta, mainly clear skies, an overnight low in the low to mid-70s, isolated showers and thunderstorms later Wednesday, a high low 90s. In Forsyth, mainly clear sky, an overnight low upper 60s, sunshine Wednesday, a high into the low 90s. I'm meteorologist Sally Russell on WZYN and online at WZYN.org.

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0: It's time now for the Open Bible Hour broadcast with Pastor Jerry Honeycutt of Roan Mountain, Tennessee. 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
1: In the beginning was the Word, and the Word was with God, and the Word was God. The same was in the beginning with God. All things were made by Him, and without Him was not anything made that was made. In Him was life, and the life was the light of men. And the light shineth in darkness, and the darkness comprehended it not. Would you join us in a time of prayer? Precious Father, thank you for the privilege to just call upon your name. Father, as we come to you today, Lord, thank you that you've saved us by your marvelous grace. Not only have you given us the privilege of prayer, but Lord, you've given us the hope of salvation. You have given us the eternal Word, Jesus Christ, living within us. And we have the Holy Spirit indwelling us. And Father, how we thank you for those things that you've given us. God, we did not have this when we was lost. But now that you've saved us, oh, the glorious truth of God's Word. Now today, I pray as we open the Word of God, would you let the Holy Spirit just take the Word and minister to our very heart and our very need. God, each one by the radio today, Lord, would you touch. Lord, that one that may be sick, God, you're able to touch. Lord, that one, Father, that's going through a battle, that one that's lost a loved one and heartbroken, just draw them to you. Lord, teach us to pray. Teach us to yield to you. And oh, Lord, may our lives be tendered, and God, may we be used for your glory. I pray today, would some precious soul be saved that knows not the Lord as their Savior, that Christ may be glorified, for it's in Jesus' lovely name that we ask it. Amen and amen. This is the Open Bible Hour, and this is Brother Jerry Honeycutt. Thank you so much for tuning in today. I hope you'll be able to just keep that dial right where it is. We're going to open God's precious Word back to the book of Romans, chapter number 6, and I hope that the Lord is speaking to your heart. You know, God speaks to us through His precious Word, and how we need to, he that hath an ear, let him hear what the Spirit saith unto the churches. See, I was reading the Word of God this morning, and as I'm reading the Bible through again, I was reading over in the book of Revelation. And after every church, during the church age, did you know God the Holy Spirit had written right there in that Bible, He that hath an ear, let him hear. Oh, my soul, God wants to speak to us. And may we pray for God, give me a ear to hear the Word of the Lord. And can I say there's nothing greater than serving Him. Yesterday, we mentioned in this scripture, shall we continue in sin just because we're in a body of flesh? Should we continue to sin? Well, God makes it very plain that it's to whom we yield to. You either yield to God or you yield to the devil. You either yield to the Holy Spirit as He leads you, or you will either lead to the power of the devil and his spirits. And verse 17, let's go back there. But God be thanked that ye were the servants of sin. Stop and think a minute. Some of you that are listening to me right now, you were drunkards, you were alcoholics, you were gamblers. I mean, sin controlled your life. Many of you may be listening and sex to control your life. I mean, just lust of the world. You were totally controlled under the servants of sin. I mean, you'd work all week, get a paycheck on Friday, and you couldn't keep from going and getting beer and alcohol. But what's happened? Now that you got saved, you work, and you don't go and buy the beer and the booze and the sin that you used to be under sin, but ye have obeyed from the heart. That's when you trusted Jesus to come into your heart and save you. And what was it that you received? That form of doctrine. In other words, see, the truth of God's eternal word, this is amazing that a Christian can say, well, I don't believe in doctrine. Well, according to this verse here, you must not be saved if you don't believe in doctrine. Because when you received Jesus Christ, you received His form of doctrine. And what that is, that's Him which was delivered unto you. In other words, I like the end of that. It was delivered unto you. You didn't have to quit something to get it. You didn't have to bargain it. You didn't have to pray for it to come. It was delivered unto you. Amen. In other words, Jesus took up His abode up inside of you in the Holy Spirit, because it was the Spirit of God that birthed you into the very family of God. And this form of doctrine was, but it was delivered unto us. Praise God. Thank the Lord for all of that He's done for us, and He saved us by grace. Now, look at verse number 18 as the Holy Spirit continues. He said, being. And that word being means it's a continuation. Not only did God save us one time, but something's happening in our life every breath that we take. Being then made free from sin. See, greater is He that is in you than he that is in the world. God gives us grace that you don't have to bow to sin. You don't have to fall back into sin that controlled you. But being made free from sin. Hallelujah. God didn't save you in your sin. He saved us from our sin. And we're being made free from sin. Why is it that every day we get up and say, Lord, forgive me? What is it? Have you had a thought? Why, yes. Have you had a wrong feeling? Yes. And what do? You say, God, forgive me. And help me to live for you today. Being then made free from sin. You don't have to fall to sin and practicing it. For by God's grace are you saved through faith. And God gives us grace for every hour. In fact, He gives us more grace. I mean, as a child of God, God wants you to live for Him. Now, being made free from sin, realize that. God saved me. I don't have to go out there in that world and live like that anymore. We became the servants of righteousness. Hallelujah. The servants of righteousness. And what does that mean? That we're living just that clean life that God wants you to live. You're living for Jesus. Well, that little word righteousness there in verse number 18. What has brought all of this about in our lives? That it was the righteousness that imparted sanctification. It was the righteousness of God that gave us justification. It was righteousness of God that saved us by simple faith. It was the righteousness that was imputed unto us. And folks, I want to tell you, God is still imputing His righteousness, and we're to be servants for His righteousness, not serving sin or the world or the devil, but His righteousness. And God gives you grace to do that. Now, look at verse number 19. Paul goes on and says, I speak after the manner of men because of the infirmity of your flesh. See, this old man of God, Paul, he was raised under the law. He knew the law. That was his religion. And Judaism, in fact, he climbed the ladder all the way up. And he thought that he was so right that he actually hated Jesus Christ and hated anybody that did even mention His name. Anybody that even was connected to Him, he was going to kill him. But do you know what happened? God saved him by His marvelous grace, and God gave through His righteousness to the Apostle Paul. And Paul said, I speak after the manner of men because of the infirmity of your flesh. See, your flesh is capable of sin. My flesh is capable of sin. May this body, don't put any confidence in the flesh. Place no confidence in yourself. You better put it all in Jesus Christ. For as ye have yielded your members servants to uncleanness and to the iniquity, unto iniquity, even so now yield your members servants to righteousness and unto holiness. And God gives you, in other words, God gives you a choice. Even after He saves you, He gives you a choice. Do you want to serve the devil, or do you want to serve God? Oh, my soul, may the Lord tender our hearts today. What a passage of Scripture. In other words, the manner of men hadn't changed. The infirmity of the flesh is still just as rotten. Your mind is capable. Our very lives are capable of sin. And may we choose and yield. How do you choose? You yield to the Holy Spirit of God and ask God to use you, and just you say, Lord, give me that strength I need to yield to You and serve God. May the Lord help us in these days. Folks, there's a need for God's people to be simply yielded to our precious Lord and Savior. Thank you for listening. Till next time.
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0: with SRN News. I'm Keith Peters in Washington. Most states prompt schools to teach about 9/11, but the details differ.
1: According to data gathered by the AP, laws or education standards in 25 states now require or expect public schools to provide instruction specifically on the attacks. Another 13 have optional mentions of 9/11. Several other states have laws requiring or recommending school observances, but the provisions vary widely in scope, specificity, and framing. Columbia University Professor Beth Rudin with Teachers College.
2: It's really important that they establish a classroom environment where young people feel like they can share their opinions, ask questions, be wrong.
1: Julie Walker, New York.
0: There's something new for people dropping off someone at the airport.
3: Some airport gates will be open again to people who don't have plane tickets. The program is called Gateside by TSA PreCheck, and it revives a tradition that went away after 9/11. Eligible TSA PreCheck members without plane tickets can pass through security and enter the gates. It gives people some extra time to see a friend or loved one before their flight takes off. It's free, but people must apply online 1 to 3 days before their planned visit and receive approval. The program is available for now at 13 airports, including Los Angeles International, Dallas-Fort Worth International, Harry Reid International in Las Vegas, and Salt Lake City International Airport. Ed Donahue, Washington.
0: A federal judge in Missouri has temporarily blocked the state from using its old congressional districts in the November election after the U.S. Supreme Court declined to get involved in the twisting and confusing legal battle. On Wall Street, the Dow down by 628 points, the NASDAQ dropped 85, the S&P 500 lower by 45. This is SRN News. A warning about a new Disney show for kids. Correspondent Michael Harrington reports.
4: The group 1 Million Moms says parents need to be aware of Coven Academy, a new program streaming on Disney Plus that follows the exploits of a group of young women learning to be witches. The OMM report says, quote, Coven Academy uses New Orleans as its backdrop, where teen witches and warlocks are caught up in what Disney describes as supernatural wars, forbidden love interests, and influential dangerous desires. Michael Harrington reporting.
0: It isn't official yet, but political analysts say California Governor Gavin Newsom is running for president. There were Gavin 2028 buttons on sale outside events he held this month in South Carolina, but analysts say the Democrat has a major problem. His home state of California is a symbol of modern-day liberal extremism that people all across the political spectrum have come to despise. This is SRN News. The war with Iran is putting a strain on markets. We hear more on all of today's Wall Street activities from financial correspondent Seth Sutel reporting from New York City.
5: Stocks drifted lower on Wall Street as traders returned from a holiday weekend. The S&P 500 fell 0.6% Tuesday. The Dow gave back 627 points. That's about 1.2%. The Nasdaq Composite fell 0.3%. Oil prices rose again as the war with Iran dragged on. The price of Brent crude got close to $100 a barrel. Climbing oil prices have gotten investors more worried about inflation. The government is putting out two reports on inflation this week, including the Consumer Price Index on Friday. The Federal Reserve holds its latest meeting on interest rates next week. The yield on the 10-year Treasury rose to 4.79%. Seth Sutel, New York.
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6: It was your forecast on WZYN, the old ship of Zion. Across Valdosta, mainly clear skies, an overnight low in the low to mid 70s. Isolated showers and thunderstorms later Wednesday, a high low 90s. In Forsyth, mainly clear sky, an overnight low upper 60s. Sunshine Wednesday, a high into the low 90s. I'm meteorologist Sally Russell on WZYN and online at WZYN.org.

0: Stay tuned for Treasured Heritage, a preaching program spotlighting those servants who have gone on to glory. Isaiah 54:17 says, "This is the heritage of the servants of the Lord." And now, Treasured Heritage.
1: Thank you. All right. Good to be back with you again tonight. I want you to open your Bibles, if you will, to 1 Samuel chapter number 21. 1 Samuel chapter number 21, page 343 in your Scofield Reference Bible. It's good to be back in the house of God Wednesday night. Well, we've always gone to prayer meeting on Wednesday night, but here I am not at Tabernacle, but at Gospel Light, and I'm glad to be with you all.

Rest assured that you'll be out of the church by 9 o'clock unless something unusual takes place. Now, of course, I'm subject to God's leadership, but unless God really moves, you'll be out of here 9 o'clock a little earlier each night. Now, Thursday, Friday, and Saturday. So you come out on back and enjoy the fellowship. I know you had to get up, but you only had to get up and get to school in the morning, right? The children were in school today. Well, while I was dressing and shaving, they were coming on the grounds. That means they got up earlier than I did today. So I'm going to keep that in mind. And you that have to work, we'll keep that in mind. So you come out on these other three nights and fellowship in the good music. And then I pray God will help to be a blessing to you in the preaching of God's word. I'd like for you to meet our people who will be here tomorrow night. We'll have 35 or 40 of our older people on the bus. And I think you'll enjoy their fellowship. And I hope you'll be along. And we have a singing group that will be coming, the Tabernacle Trio, Brother Hobart Stephen and his wife and Judy. We'll be singing at least one song tomorrow night, if you don't mind. They're good singers, fine young folk. In fact, Hobart plays the organ for us at Tabernacle and is also principal of our grammar school. And his wife works in the kindergarten area. And I think you'll enjoy their singing tomorrow night. And you'll enjoy the older people who will be along with me. And we'll carry back that which you want to give, that which you will give to the orphan home. We'll carry that back on tomorrow night. So, Brenda, bring what you can. One brother came and said, could you use a bushel of sweet potatoes? I said, we sure could. No doubt about that. We can sure use them. He said, I'll bring them tomorrow night. That's fine. And if you want to do the same thing, sweet potatoes, Irish potatoes, whatever you want to bring. You have tomatoes yet in your garden, we can use those. Anything that you want to bring, fresh or canned, and we'll appreciate it a great deal tomorrow night as we gather the things together for the children at the home. Thank you, Gospel Light, for all you've done in that ministry with us now. We've been in that work 21 years. And it's been a blessed experience. And Gospelite ought to have some consolation to know that if there was a need for an orphan home in the circle of this church family, all Brother Robertson would have to do is to call me. And we'll take that child just like that. In fact, we just wouldn't turn down a child from Gospelite if it qualified. Now, we don't take juvenile delinquents. We don't take sick children. Because we're just not equipped to care of that kind. But otherwise, we would not turn down a child from Gospel Island, no condition. So that should be a consolation to you. Hope you never have to call on us. But it's good to have access to that kind of a facility if the need should arise. And you certainly have that access, you believe me. Now, I'm glad to see all of you, and each of you that visit. I have a pastor here on the front from over Greensboro, Brother Bobby. And then I have Brother Ray here that I met over at High Point at Woodlawn Baptist Church as a boy that's a missionary. Good to have you, Brother Ray. And then we have Brother Mendenhall, my pilot friend who flies for United Airlines. And I told him, I said, Brother Mendenhall, this is a hotbed for Piedmont Airlines over here at Gospel Light. Bobby told me he had about 12 or 15 people work for Piedmont Airlines, but don't bother my buddy now. He's your competitor, and he loves you, and he's saved, and so let him hear the preacher preach tonight. All right. Now, I appreciate Brother Mendenhall. He's been a good supporter to the Brightsville Hour for a long time. In fact, his mother heard me preach on the radio when he was just a boy, and he was read up listening to some Golden Daybreak on the radio. And he's my friend now. He's a grown man and flies for United Airlines and supports the radio very generously. And I deeply appreciate Brother Mendenhall being with us tonight, as well as others of you that I might not be able to spot. But if you visit at Gospelite, you're welcome to be with us in the meeting. Check the book table as you go out, and you might find something on the table that you might would like to carry home with you. Mrs. Watson will be right there to help you with the books. They're $1 per copy, three copies for $2, or seven copies for $5, the smaller books. And then I have my Roman commentary. And I'm out of my Revelation, but I'll bring some more tomorrow night. And then I have my book on the church. Then I have some record albums there on the table and some cassette tapes. And you're welcome to check those. If you find something that might be of a help to you, you're welcome to get them tonight and carry them home with you. And read them, and then pray for me when you read them. Bobby invited you to hear the Brightsville Hour tomorrow from Thomasville. I've been at the radio 42 years. And when I told my wife today we had to drive over to Thomasville,
but I said for other reasons, but I said when I first began broadcasting here in 1948, the Bright Spot Hour was the only gospel program I knew of in this entire area daily, some on Sunday.

but we were the only one daily. 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And I invite you to hear the broadcast tomorrow, the Lord willing. Now, I enjoyed your fellowship last night, and the message I brought to you, I brought to my people at Tabernacle, and I said to myself, maybe ought to bring that message of the gospel light, and I'm glad I did. I've had several of you come by, half a dozen or more of you, and say, "Preacher, I appreciate that so much, and I appreciate your comment, and if it was a blessing, then give God the glory." Now, I want to bring God's message. I've been with you so many times until my favorite sermons have all been used up. And every preacher has favorite sermons, you know, sermons you preach over and over. And by the way, tomorrow night, my message on the grace of God, or the story of Mephibosheth. I preached that here before, but I'm going to repeat it tomorrow night, the Lord willing. Brother Bobby suggested I do that, and I'm glad to do that, anxious to do that. But tonight, I'm going to bring a message I've never preached but twice before in my life. And one of those times was at Tabernacle. And another one of those times was the Carolina Baptist Fellowship meeting down in Anderson, South Carolina, several months ago. From 1 Samuel chapter number 21. And my text is in verse number 9. Text is in verse number 9. And the priest said, look at my text. And the priest said, "The sword of Goliath, the Philistine, whom thou slewest in the valley of Elah, behold, it is here, wrapped in a cloth behind the ephod. If thou wilt take it, take it, for there is no other save that here." And David said, "There's none like that. Give it to me." The sword of Goliath the Philistine is my subject. And I'll introduce the subject by relating the story to you. And then I'd like to make the application about the sword of Goliath, the giant who was slain by David in the valley of Elah. Most of you know something of the history of the life of David, a good, godly man, a man after God's own heart. He's described in the Holy Scriptures, who obeyed the Lord, the sweet psalmist in Israel, a good, sainted man, no doubt, that God used to pen most of the psalms that we find in our book of Psalms in our Bible, beside other things that no doubt he had a part in the inspiring word of God. Great, great soul. But David had enemies. It's a little difficult for me and you to understand why Saul, probably the noted enemy of David, of all the others, and there were others who didn't like him and who despised him, who made attempts upon his life. But the most famous of those is Saul, the first king of Israel, made king of Israel, anointed king of Israel by Samuel the prophet. Saul despised David, and jealousy brought it about. You remember the story of how David come home from battle, and David was a military man, a man of war. Because of that fact, we're told in the Bible, the Lord would not allow David to build the temple. Now, David, you can gather together the cedars of Lebanon, and you can get together other material going into the temple, but you're not going to build it because you're a man of war. God elected that his son Solomon build the first temple in the city of Jerusalem, and so it was. But David later became the king, as you know, following Saul. But when David came home from battle, the people in the street said, "Saul has slain his thousands, but David has slain his 10,000s. And they made David a great MacArthur of that ancient day, and honored him as a great military man. And as a result of that kind of recognition on the part of the people, Saul became insanely jealous of David, and made several attempts upon his life. And you remember how God set up a close kinship between David and Jonathan, the son of Saul. And had it not been for that friendship between David and Jonathan, it might have well been that Saul would have been successful in taking the life of David. But God spared his life.
The one time, you remember how Saul threw a javelin at him, a spear, an instrument of war. And Saul, no doubt, was still using that spear. And David was successful in dodging the spear, and it buried itself in the wall behind him. Now, Saul did not mean to miss him. He meant to get him, take his life. But God preserved the life of David. And many other times, David had to flee of a long time. In fact, in this same area in 1 Samuel, David had to actually live out in the woods. He was not even free to live among his family in the city that Saul lived in for fear of his own life. Had to go out into the area, the countryside, and live to find protection from the vicious jealousy of King Saul of Israel. But God preserved him. But constantly he was fearful for his life, and he had to constantly watch every move he made, lest he lose his life by Saul, about one of Saul's henchmen, by one of Saul's lieutenants, about one of Saul's servants, as we'll see in this particular chapter in just a moment or two. But God led David and protected his life and brought him through. And finally, when Saul is dead, God had Samuel anoint David to be the second king of Israel. And that's another story, and a very beautiful story indeed. Now, when I get to chapter number 21 in 1 Samuel, I find that David has been fleeing from King Saul, and he's done everything he knows how to do to protect his life against the vicious jealousy of King Saul. And now, as a last resort, he goes into the land of Nob in verse number 1. It says, "Then came David to Nob, to Abimelech the priest. And Abimelech was afraid at the meeting of David, and said to him, 'Art thou come alone? No man with thee?' While the priest could not imagine that David would take that risk. While you are apt to be killed, we all hear how Saul has made attempt upon your life. And you mean to tell me, Abimelech, you're saying now that you are courageous enough to travel by yourself? Where are your bodyguards?" You remember when David was at war, he had three men right at his side. One of them was named Eliezer. And the other two I've let slip my mind, but those three were constantly at the side. Another was named Abhizai, and Eliezer, and a third one, Ben-Ai, that's it. And they are picture and type of God the Father, God the Son, and God the Holy Spirit. The name Eliezer means God the Helper. Ben-Ai means God the Son. Abhizai means God the Lover. And so those three men were constantly at the side of David as bodyguards. But when David arrived in the land of Nob, there was no one with him. He was by himself. And Abimelech the priest couldn't believe his eyes that David would venture out and expose himself to possible death by traveling alone. So he was afraid at the meeting with David and said, "Art thou alone and no man with thee?" Now, I'd like to say in passing that David was wise to go to the land of Nob. This city was the city of the priest. Evidently, they must have had some kind of a seminary, we would call it in our day, some kind of a training school for the priests in the land of Israel, in the land of Nob. And the high priest of that city is the man Abimelech, whose name is given in verse number 1. Always it's wise in a difficult experience to hunt up people of God. Sometimes I find people, when they have a battle or difficulty, they flee away from the preacher, or they flee away from the church, or they drop out of fellowship with God's people. That's the worst thing in the world you can do. If you have a battle with flesh, with sin, with the devil, or with somebody, don't flee away from the pastor. The pastor is not the enemy of anybody. The pastor is God's servant to lend a helping hand to everybody in the time of need. But some people are too naive to learn that, and they go in the opposite direction. David was wise to go to the city of Nod, the city of the priest, the city of Abimelech. And Abimelech said, "Art thou alone?" Now David said to Abimelech, the priest, "The king hath commanded me a business." Now actually, David is not telling all the truth in verse number 2. And I don't condone telling an untruth. I don't think I have any right to condone that.
But I suspect that if a man's life is on the line, it might make a bit difference. I don't know. As far as I've been able to find in the Bible, the king had not sent David on any business. The business of David in the city of Nod was to find security and protection, lest his life be lost. But he can't afford to say that to Abimelech, so he says, "The king hath commanded me a business, and hath said unto me, let no man know anything of the business whereabout I send thee, and what I have commanded thee, and I have appointed my servant to search and search a place," which is not all the truth at all. But David had to say that in order to protect his life. Remember now, he's fleeing from David, and his life is in jeopardy. "Now therefore," David said, "what is under thine hand? Give me 5 loaves of bread in mine hand, and what there is present. I need food. I need shelter. I need refuge." And what one of us doesn't? Every one of us needs those things: food and security and fellowship and refuge, you see. But certainly not a pleasant thing for David to live out in the woods. How would you like to undertake that? Suppose your life was so threatened until you couldn't afford to turn your light on in your living room, or couldn't afford to park your car in your garage, and you had to flee for your life. That's the situation David is in. And he says, "I'm hungry. I brought nothing with me, not even bread. I brought no weapon with me. I have nothing to rest my head upon. I need shelter and food and security. Give me 5 loaves of bread," he said, 5 loaves of bread in verse number 3. And the priest answered David and said, "There is no common bread under mine hand, but there is only hallowed bread." That's the bread dedicated to the table of showbread. Now, David had run into that earlier in his life, you remember? One time he and his 600 soldiers were fighting the Philistines, and not having bread to eat, they went into the temple and ate the bread from the table of showbread. Now, that just didn't done. But under certain circumstances, when it's a matter of life and death, then better eat hallowed bread than die. And so David ate the hallowed bread from the table of showbread on one previous occasion before. If there are young, if the young men have kept themselves at least from women, that's the one qualification. And David answered the priest and said to him, "Of a truth, women have been kept from us about these 3 days since I have come, and the vessels of the young men are holy. And the bread in a manner common, yea, though it was sacrificed this day in the vessel." So the priest, upon the argument of David, and upon the conviction of David that the hallowed bread was necessary and needful, gave hallowed bread, for there was no bread there but the showbread that was taken from before the Lord, to put not bread in the day when it was taken away. Every 7 days it had to be renewed, and if it was not consumed by the priest, then they had to move it off, put new bread on the table of showbread. And on this particular occasion, the priest said, "David, you can have this hallowed bread and you can eat it." Now, watch the story unfold in verse 7. "Now a certain man who is a servant of Saul happened to be that day in the same city of Nod, detained before the Lord, and his name is Doeg the Edenite, the chiefest of the herdsmen that belonged to Saul." Now David had no idea he was going into that man. When he went to the city of Nod, he had no idea that he was anywhere around. He knew him. He knew him well. And he knew that he was a chief servant of King Saul, a chief of all of his herdsmen. He also knew that he was a loyal servant to King Saul. And he knew that his life was just as much in jeopardy with Doeg around as it would have been had Saul himself been there. Because he knew that Doeg knew who David was, and Doeg knew exactly how Saul made attempt upon the life of Saul and David, on the life of David. And David knew that this servant would do what so far Saul was not able to do if he had the opportunity.
And I imagine when David saw that servant of Saul in the city of Nod, his spirit dropped. What in the world shall I do? My three chief servants, whose names I mentioned a moment ago, Abishai, Ben-Ai, Eliezer, are not with me. I've traveled for miles alone. I have nobody to fight with me and for me or protect me. I have no bodyguard. It would be almost like sending the president of our country into Greenville or to any other city without body security. It just isn't done. No head of state travels without security. Now here's David needing a bodyguard. He's not head of the state at this particular time, but he's the bitter enemy of the man who is the head of the state. And the man who is the head of the state, envy and jealousy have made him blind. And he's making an attempt to take the life of the man who gives him competition. And here is his chief servant that he accidentally ran into in the city of Dog. And when he discovered that, what can I do? Now watch what happens in verse 8. David said to Abimelech, "Is there not here under thine hand a spear or a sword?" Now that was David's way of saying, I need a weapon. I need a weapon. Now, I don't carry a weapon on my body, but I do carry a weapon close by. I mean, if that's treason, make the most of it. I travel nowhere without a weapon close by. When I travel the airlines, I check it in at the counter, and I have it with me wherever I may go. I'd hate to have to shoot anybody, but I've been in some rather scary places in my life. I had a pastor friend of mine over in Mississippi who checked into a motel room one night in Memphis and went to his motel room to get his luggage out of the car and put it in the room, and five men jumped him and robbed him and beat him up and sold his money, went on their way. Had a pastor friend out of Georgia going home down 85, stopped at a motel in Greenville. While he was unloading his car, he was robbed by two men and shot and prominently maimed. He'll never be able to preach anymore as a result of that. I've seen that happen several times, and I wouldn't want that to happen if I can help it, you see. I don't want to hurt anybody, but it's all right for a man to have some weapon if there's a danger, if there's a need. I stay in motels all kinds all over America. And sometimes I get in motels that make me a bit uneasy. Right. Most of them are just as wonderful as they can be, but some of them make me a bit uneasy. I've stayed in churches by myself, and tell you the truth, I don't like that. Now, I love God's house, but bring me a deacon or two, please. I don't like to sleep in God's house by myself. You can hear every screech and every crank, every bit of the noise all night long, and anything will wake you up when you're sleeping in God's house by yourself at night. I've done that many times, and tell the truth, that's not a very comfortable feeling. But anyway, David said, I need a weapon. And brother, he did. He needed one. But he said, I have nothing. I've been traveling light. I have no luggage. I have no bodyguards. I have nothing. And I have discovered that in the city of Nod is a man that'll kill me at sight. And David knew that Doeg would kill him if he saw him. And I need a weapon. And so David said, is there not at your hand a sword or a spear? I need something. He had nothing. I need something. Now that's what he said. For I have neither brought my sword nor my weapon with me, because the king's business required haste. And that's what he talked about back in verse number 3. Actually, there's no king's business, but he's saying the king's business needs haste. And the priest said, there is the sword of Goliath the Philistine. And evidently that was the only weapon accessible in that entire city at that particular point. And the chief priest of Abimelech said, David, upon thinking and upon your inquiry, there is the sword of Goliath the Philistine, whom thou slewest in the valley of Elah. Behold, it is wrapped in a cloth behind the ephod, and if you will take it, help yourself.
for there is no other weapon available save that one. And David said, there's none like that one. Give it to me. Isn't that an unusual thing? You talk about providence. You talk about God directing and God providing. This is providence. David's spirit dropped when he saw Doeg. And when he realized that Doeg would kill him, yet he had nothing to protect himself with. And he could find no weapon except that one weapon. Wonder how that weapon, that spear with which David cut the head of the giant off, it was the giant's own sword, you remember? Wonder how that sword ever found its way to the city of Nod. I wonder why it was wrapped and placed behind the ephod. Evidently it had not been used. As far as we know, the sword had not been used but one time. And that was the time when David slew the giant in the valley of Elah. And that's a beautiful picture and another story, another message entirely. We should remember David knocked the giant out with a stone in the forehead and he fell to the ground unconscious as a result of that stone. But the death of the giant was not from that stone, but by having his head cut off. David took the giant's sword, climbed up on that big body of that giant, and sold his head off with that sword and picked his head up and carried it back and laid it down at the feet of King Saul. And actually, it was the sword of Goliath that proved to be his ruin. Right. Actually, when David wounded the giant with the stone, a picture of Calvary. But when David sold his head off, a picture of the resurrection of our Lord when he defeated the devil in totality. And David probably had never used that sword again. As far as we know, nobody else had ever used that sword. Somebody carefully wrapped it up and put it behind the ephod. And here, in the providence of God, David runs into that sword in a crisis moment when he needed something. Isn't that amazing that that would happen? David was elated. He was elated. Why? He could hardly believe his ears. The very weapon I need is accessible. I know that weapon. I've handled that weapon. I've used that weapon. Give it to me. Give it to me, he said eagerly. Let me have that. I couldn't ask for anything better, he's saying. Give me that weapon. And so Abimelech went behind the ephod, took that weapon out, unwrapped it, and delivered it to Saul, to David. And David now has a weapon with which he can fight against Doeg if Doeg makes an attempt upon his life. Well, he didn't necessarily need the weapon. There's no record that he had a fight with Doeg, but he had some security and peace in his heart that the fight did come. He had a weapon now that he could fight Doeg with. And David arose and fled that day for fear of Saul and went to Achish, the king of Gath. And the story changes a bit. But I want to stop with verse number 10. The sword of Goliath. Now, I've told you the story about that sword. Down in the valley of Elah, all of you know it. Every boy and girl in this building knows the story of David and Goliath the giant. Fighting there in the valley of Elah. How that David cut the giant's head off with his own sword after he was rendered unconscious by the stone from that shepherd boy's sling. What a tremendous story that is. Now, I want you to note, second, the typology involved in the story. The typology. And that's the application that I want to bring to you tonight. All of us, down through our years, are going to have serious moments when we need help. Every church is going to have serious moments when we need help. When we need the Lord. And every one of us are going to have times in our life when we're going to find ourselves in spiritual danger. When we need spiritual help to withstand the enemy, the devil, lest we become defeated. All of us sometimes will need the sword of Goliath. Sooner or later down the road. And may I say to you that you need no more than the sword of Goliath. If you have the sword of Goliath available, you have the means of every victory you'll ever need as long as you sojourn in this life's pilgrimage. Now the typology. The sword of giant Goliath is a type of my pilgrimage, my labor,
my work, gaining the victory by becoming occupied, maintaining the victory by becoming occupied, the sword with which I can gain the victory over Seth and the devil and the world can be stated by works, by good works, by church works. Faith without works is dead, being alone. And the moment you begin to rely only upon your faith, and you fold your hands in quietness and peace and apathy and indifference, the devil has gained the victory. And you, believe me, you folk in Gospel Life have many opportunities to labor, many opportunities to serve. Every member of this church, I know not how many members are involved, but every member of Gospel Life ought to become involved in working. Well, preacher, I can do nothing. Brother Bobby Well takes care of the situation, and his deacons and the teachers and the workers in the Sunday school, in the choir, they take care of the situation well. Oh, my soul, that's only half the picture. You need to be taken out care of personally. And you cannot maintain the victory without the sword of Goliath in your hand to withstand the devil as he makes an attempt upon your testimony and upon your life. And so I see that typology, a type of works. And then I see another type. The sword to me is a type of prayer. I gain the victory. My persistent, regular prayer without ceasing. There's the victory. There is a dog hard upon your trail. There is an enemy, the flesh, the eyes, the mind, the hand, some way. There is an enemy. There is dog hounding the last one of us in this building tonight. And we need the sword of Goliath to gain the victory. And sometimes you might get to the place where you say there is no way to have victory. The heat is so great and the battle is so intense until there is no way to have the victory. Oh, yes, there is. And one way to get the sword of Goliath the giant is prayer. You folk at Gospel Life are not to graduate from the prayer room, nor depart from the prayer altar. Men ought always to pray, and there's never a day when you need to get off your knees. Every day you need to pray. And if you don't pray like you ought to pray as an individual or as a church, then the dogs of this world will hound you and buffet you and defeat you. The dogs of the devil will give you a fight except you have the sword of Goliath. David said, give me the sword. I know about that one. I've used it before. I can use it again. And he felt confident with the sword of Goliath in his hand. And when you bow upon your knees, you're reaching another world. You're making yourself available to resources of power that the human mind could never comprehend or you could never understand. And then again, I think this is a type of faithfulness. What a weapon that is. What a sword that is for a man to be found faithful, right at the job, right down the line. The pastor and I were talking tonight about some preachers about whom I asked. Years ago, when I began first to come into this area to preach, I had a half a dozen or so names upon my mind. Some of them have died. And I asked Brother Bobby about some of them tonight, just thinking about them. And Brother Robinson had the answer. And in one or two of the answers, his spirit dropped and my spirit dropped, because they were servants proven unfaithful. The dogs of the devil gained the victory, and they're out of the ministry or the out of circulation. They're off the firing line. They're taking a vacation. They're doing nothing. They're not faithful to the Lord. Now, Gospel Light is not exempt from that. And I'm fairly sure you have many members who are not faithful to the church, and they've allowed the devil to gain the victory. You have access to the sword of Goliath. Get it. The sword of faithfulness.
and fight the battle with that sword of faithfulness. And then again, that sword of Goliath to me is a type of courage. Suppose David had gotten afraid to the degree that he checked out the moment that he saw Doeg. He saw Doeg, the servant of Saul, before he acquired the sword of Goliath. And the moment he saw Doeg, if he'd have started running, then this unusual text would have not been found in the Word of God. But when David saw Doeg, he didn't run. He prayed. He asked. He inquired. Can you loan me a weapon? I have a problem. I need a weapon. Can you loan me a spear? Can you loan me a sword? He didn't run. He prepared for the inevitable battle that's bound to come. And I call upon each one of you to pray for the inevitable battle that's bound to come. Being a child of God is not a Sunday school picnic. There are battles in the way. There are problems in the way. There are disappointments in the way. And the devil is in the way. And he's going to bother you and hinder you and discourage you and defeat you. Now when you come face to face with that potential, don't run. But like David, plan and prepare and go to the priest. Go to the pastor and say, Pastor, give me a weapon. Give me a weapon. I've got a battle. That fellow killed me. I know who he is. I know who he serves. And if he sees me, my life's in jeopardy. Give me a weapon. He didn't run. He prepared. And I call upon Gospelite not to run. Be courageous. Be faithful. And filled with courage. And God miraculously will give you a sword. I'm sure glad David didn't run when he saw Doeg. I'm glad this story unfolds itself completely in the Bible. And I'm glad that I can glean from it some encouragement in my own heart. That when the battle is hot, prepare for that battle. Don't run. Have the courage to stand. And having done all, stand. And God will place in your hand at that climactic moment the sword, the very sword you need, and the weapon that you can use to God's glory. And then again, this sword is a type of fearlessness. David was not afraid. I don't think David wanted to fight Doeg. The fact of that is, and you know the story, David could have taken the life of Saul and had the opportunity to do so several times. But the closest he ever got to Saul was to cut his skirt off, a piece of cloth off his garment. And he told his soldiers, his bodyguards, don't you touch that man. And those men said, David, let's kill him. We'll get rid of him. You've done enough running. Just say the word, and we'll get rid of that man. David said, don't you do that. Don't you touch him. And he didn't touch him. And yet, he was fearless when the crises came, when it looked like he was in a corner. And from every human standpoint, when Doeg walked into that city and David knew he was there, he was backed up like an animal in a corner. What in the world shall I do? Ben-Ahi and Abihizhai and Eliezer are not at my side. I don't even have a weapon, not a thing. And that man will kill me. But he was fearless. He said to the priest, can you loan me a sword? Can you loan me a spear? He didn't know when he made that request that he was about to have laid in his hand the second time in the providence of God the very sword he'd used one time before. But in that climactic moment, God met him and provided that spear. Fearless, fearless, having done all, stand. And then this, to me, the sword of Goliath is a type of sufficiency. What more would David need than that? I think had David needed more than that, God would have provided it. But the very thing David needed, God gave it. In the very moment that he needed it, not a minute late. All sufficiency
God provided for David. And David was calm and peaceful in his heart because he knew he had exactly what he needed for that moment. Now I want Gospelite to have that same tranquility. I want nothing to upset you. I want nothing to disturb you. I want you and I want me to have such faith in God that even in this kind of a situation, we can rely upon Him and trust in Him that He'll take care of every situation. The sword of Goliath, don't forget it. And it's accessible to every one of you in this building. You young people, God bless this fine group. And I don't know of any church I've ever been in that has more fine young people than Gospelite, with the exception of Tabernacle. I think we have just about an equal number of fine young people. And I praise God for you. But you young people, don't forget the story. Not in the Valley of Elah, but in the city of Nod. The same sword that David used in Elah to cut the giant's head off, now he uses to protect himself against the vicious enemy. And that sword is accessible not only to the young people, but to you and to me as well. Use it. May we stand with our heads bowed in prayer. Our Father, help us to learn the lesson tonight from this chapter in 1 Samuel. Help us to be courageous, not to be fearful and afraid. The battles come. The battles sometimes of financial difficulty. The battle sometimes of misunderstanding, the battle of domestic upheavals, sometimes a battle of failing health, sometimes a battle with sin, flesh, and the devil beset us as we sojourn. And we look about us and cry, how can we gain the victory? But Lord, help us to know that God is a God of providence. And that God knew all the time when David arrived at the city of Nod, though he had nothing to protect himself with, that that sword was there. David didn't know it. And Abimelech didn't realize it. And Doeg didn't know it. But God knew it. And just when I need him most, he's always near. And there is no reason that we'd be defeated. Now while we stand with heads bowed, Brother J.C. is going to sing. And there may be somebody in this building tonight in need of that sword of Goliath. You're in a battle. The enemy is assailing you. And the fight is hot and intense. And you'd like to walk down to this prayer altar tonight and say, Lord, give me a sword. Give me a spear with which I can protect myself against the wiles of the devil. You ought to come and pray that to the Lord tonight.

0: With SRN News, I'm Keith Peters in Washington. Most states prompt schools to teach about 9/11, but the details differ.
1: According to data gathered by the AP, laws or education standards in 25 states now require or expect public schools to provide instruction specifically on the attacks. Another 13 have optional mentions of 9/11. Several other states have laws requiring or recommending school observances, but the provisions vary widely in scope, specificity, and frame. Columbia University Professor Beth Rudin with Teachers College.
2: It's really important that they establish a classroom environment where young people feel like they can share their opinions, ask questions, be wrong.
1: Julie Walker, New York.
0: There's something new for people dropping off someone at the airport.
3: Some airport gates will be open again to people who don't have plane tickets. The program is called Gateside by TSA PreCheck, and it revives a tradition that went away after 9/11. Eligible TSA PreCheck members without plane tickets can pass through security and enter the gates. It gives people some extra time to see a friend or loved one before their flight takes off. It's free, but people must apply online 1 to 3 days before their planned visit and receive approval. The program is available for now at 13 airports, including Los Angeles International, Dallas-Fort Worth International, Harry Reid International in Las Vegas, and Salt Lake City International Airport. Ed Donahue, Washington.
0: A federal judge in Missouri has temporarily blocked the state from using its old congressional districts in the November election after the U.S. Supreme Court declined to get involved in the twisting and confusing legal battle. On Wall Street, the Dow down by 628 points, the NASDAQ dropped 85, the S&P 500 lower by 45. This is SRN News. A warning about a new Disney show for kids. Correspondent Michael Harrington reports.
4: The group 1 Million Moms says parents need to be aware of Coven Academy, a new program streaming on Disney Plus that follows the exploits of a group of young women learning to be witches. The OMM report says, quote, Coven Academy uses New Orleans as its backdrop, where teen witches and warlocks are caught up in what Disney describes as supernatural wars, forbidden love interests, and influential dangerous desires. Michael Harrington reporting.
0: It isn't official yet, but political analysts say California Governor Gavin Newsom is running for president. There were Gavin 2028 buttons on sale outside events he held this month in South Carolina, but analysts say the Democrat has a major problem. His home state of California is a symbol of modern-day liberal extremism that people all across the political spectrum have come to despise. This is SRN News. The war with Iran is putting a strain on markets. We hear more on all of today's Wall Street activities from financial correspondent Seth Sutel reporting from New York City.
5: Stocks drifted lower on Wall Street as traders returned from a holiday weekend. The S&P 500 fell 0.6% Tuesday. The Dow gave back 627 points. That's about 1.2%. The Nasdaq Composite fell 0.3%. Oil prices rose again as the war with Iran dragged on. The price of Brent crude got close to $100 a barrel. Climbing oil prices have gotten investors more worried about inflation. The government is putting out two reports on inflation this week, including the Consumer Price Index on Friday. The Federal Reserve holds its latest meeting on interest rates next week. The yield on the 10-year Treasury rose to 4.79%. Seth Sutel, New York.
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6: Temperature forecast on WZYN, the old ship of Zion. Across Valdosta, mainly clear skies, an overnight low in the low to mid-70s. Isolated showers and thunderstorms later Wednesday, a high low 90s. In Forsyth, mainly clear sky, an overnight low upper 60s. Sunshine Wednesday, a high into the low 90s. I'm meteorologist Sally Russell on WZYN and online at WZYN.org.
7: Hello again, and thank you for tuning in to Cherishing Scripture Radio. This is Pastor Brad Bailey from the Brandon Baptist Tabernacle in Brandon, Florida. And today we are continuing with the closing sections of our current series called Obsessed. Now, this is about the spiritual disciplines that are taught to us in God's Word. And today we're picking up a new subject, worship and praise, the disciplines of worship and praise. 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You can also find out more about our church. There's a robust doctrinal statement there. Take advantage of all those resources today. Let's get our Bibles and turn as we look today at the subject of praise and worship from the story of the woman at the well in John. I want you to get your Bibles today and turn with us to a story that is contained in John chapter 4. It's the story of the woman at the well. This poor woman is struggling from a chronic problem with relationships, and it begins with a dialogue between her and this stranger who is sitting on Jacob's well. So I want to ask you to stand in reverence to the Word. This is part of our current series, Obsessed, is what we're calling it, the spiritual disciplines. It's an honorable obsession. And today we're going to talk about worship and praise, the spiritual disciplines of worship and praise. So turn with us there, if you would, John chapter 4. I'm scanning this passage, trying to decide. It's a very long passage. I'll just tell you that in the early section of the chapter, Jesus has gone out of his way to Samaria, and he is sitting on Jacob's well. Most of those areas only had one well, and they were most of the time shared by two towns. So they would take shifts coming out and drawing water from those wells. And Jesus has, after a long walk, arrived at Jacob's well, and he is sitting on the well. And in verse 7, a woman of Samaria comes to him, and Jesus says, "Give me to drink." And the dialogue begins there. I'll pick it up, if I may, in verse 9. If you have your place there, church, will you say amen? "Then saith the woman of Samaria unto him," unto Jesus, "how is it that thou, being a Jew, askest drink of me, which am a woman of Samaria?" Question number one, how did she know he was a Jew? Because Jews wore special colors. So she sees that this man is a Jew. He is, number one, a man. He is a Jew. And there's all sorts of red flags that are going up here. Verse 10, "Jesus answered and said unto her, If thou knewest the gift of God, and who it is that saith to thee, Give me to drink, thou wouldest have asked of him, and he would have given thee living water." I love that term. "The woman saith unto him, Sir, thou hast nothing to draw with, and the well is deep. From whence then hast thou that living water? Art thou greater than our father Jacob, which gave us the well and drank thereof himself and his children and his cattle?" And the dialogue continues in verses 13 and 14 and 15, where Jesus begins to talk to her about her man problem. And he reveals to her that she has had six husbands, and the man that she is now living with is not her husband. And he begins to astonish her with his ability to know her history, having been a perfect stranger. Now the story continues. Let me drop you down to verse number 21. "Jesus saith unto her, Woman, believe me, the hour cometh when ye shall neither in this mountain nor yet at Jerusalem worship the Father. Ye worship, ye know not what. We know what we worship, for salvation is of the Jews." Now look closely at verse 23. "But the hour cometh, and now is, when the true worshipers
8: shall worship the Father in spirit and in truth. For the Father seeketh such to worship him. God is a spirit, and they that worship him must worship him in spirit and in truth. What an incredible dialogue. You can be seated. Thank you for your reverencing of God's word. I'd like to direct your attention back, if I may, quickly to verse number 23, where I believe Jesus, in a secondary manner, makes reference to the work of the Holy Spirit in the dispensation of the church. He says in verse 23, "The hour cometh, and now is." So there is both a prediction and a condition here, that true worshipers shall worship the Father in spirit and in truth. Now, how would that be possible? Well, you understand that in the Old Testament, the Holy Spirit did not have a permanent indwelling presence in the life of the believer. The Holy Spirit in the Old Testament literally came and left. And there were occasions we read about Samson when one day the Spirit of God was upon him and he was strong and he was conquering and he was experiencing victory. And then another day the Spirit departs from him and he's carnal. We read stories of David, one day spiritual, one day carnal. So worship in the Old Testament was a much more difficult task than what we have today, because we who are born again today, we have the Holy Spirit living inside of us. When you got saved, you were baptized in the Holy Spirit. Can I get a witness on that, church? You were baptized in the Holy Ghost. Now, if I had today a sponge dry and a bucket of water over here, if you could imagine me baptizing that sponge. Now, we're not Methodists and we're not Presbyterians. We believe in baptism by immersion here at the Tabernacle. So if I baptize that sponge, that means if I immersed that sponge into that water, in one moment, the sponge is going into the water, but in the next moment, now the water is in the sponge. Do you see how the baptism of the Holy Spirit works? When you get saved, you are baptized into the Holy Spirit, and at that point, the Holy Spirit takes up residence also inside of you and inside of me. Another illustration. If you took a piece of iron or steel and you baptized it in fire, if you left it in there, if you immersed it in those coals or in that furnace or in that fire, and if you left it there long enough and then used some tongs and brought it back out, what you discover is that once the steel went into the fire, but now when it comes out, the fire is in the steel and it's glowing red and it's hot. That's similar to the baptism of the Holy Spirit. And so with the baptism of the Holy Spirit, we are indwelt with a worshiper. And the Holy Spirit teaches us how to worship. Someone who says, "I don't worship," is confessing that they are not indwelt by the Holy Spirit and likely may not even be saved. Worship is a part of our spiritual filling. Now, I want to, if I may also point out, he says in verse number 23, "The hour cometh and now is when the worshipers shall worship the Father." How? Because they have the Holy Spirit. They worship in spirit and in truth. You know something else that the Holy Spirit does? He has the Bible memorized. Now, I'm thankful for that, because it's that Holy Spirit that is inside of you and that is inside of me that not only fills us with the Spirit, but he fills us with the Scriptures. And to be Spirit-filled is to be Scripture-filled. So Jesus is sharing all of these possibilities with this woman. She's bewildered by the notion that these things could be true, that even she, a Samaritan, which by the way was a a mixed breed person back in those days, and no one hardly wanted anything to do with them. In fact, when Jesus told the disciples he was going to Samaria, they said, well, we're going to let you make that trip alone. We're not going to accompany you for that. When he gets there, he finds this Samaritan woman, and he gives her water that she will never thirst again. Now, this creates a dialogue about worship. Worship is not some kind of a musty, dusty routine that you and I are supposed to be involved in weekly. Worship services, sometimes we call them here at the church, worship services, when in fact, in a lot of services, not a whole lot of worshiping going on. Well, worship can be considered private, but praise is public. You can worship alone. You can enjoy the presence of the Lord alone. And I love what the old preacher said. He said, if you ain't never had church by yourself, you ain't never had church. So I believe in alone worship, worship in solitude, worship with God. But when we come together, like a few moments ago when we heard that incredibly amazing song from this ladies' trio, Come Jesus Come, and we realize in our minds and our hearts that when he comes, he's going to settle all accounts. He's going to fix every problem. He's going to eliminate all hospitals, and medicines are going to be gone, and politics are going to be gone. When we realize those things, that stimulates with

motivate us. It tends to, when I see, I'm thinking of one of my old preacher friends, and he's with the Lord in heaven now, Dr. Gwen Hayes. And Dr. Hayes used to say it like this. He said, when Brother Cup runs over, Brother Saucer gets a blessing. And that's what happens in church. We have worship and praise that we hope is going to bubble out, that's going to overflow and affect us all. It can be contagious. And we close there today. What a beautiful story, the story of the woman at the well. I love this story because it's a woman who had a checkered past, a history with men. She had been through 1, 2, 3, 4, 5, 6 relationships with men. She was trying to hide those relationships, conceal those relationships. And then she met that 7th man, the person of Jesus Christ. And when he confronted her about her sin, she turned from her sin and became the most beautiful believer in the Gospels. I'm thankful for the story. I'm thankful that you've been with us. This is Pastor Brad Bailey from the Brandon Baptist Tabernacle in Brandon, Florida. I want to invite you to visit the website, brandonbaptisttabernacle.com. 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It's truly a blessing to be able to minister alongside of you. We hope that you'll come back and be with us next time as we study God's truth together here and remember our calling, changing society by cherishing Scripture.

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1: With SRN News, I'm John Scott. A new uncertainty for Missouri's congressional map just 8 weeks before Election Day. A federal judge on Tuesday temporarily blocked the state from using its old districts. And that came moments after the U.S. Supreme Court let stand a ruling from Missouri's top court to use the old districts instead of new ones backed by President Trump. The White House says the U.S. is banning dairy products, most alcoholic beverages, and some motorcycles from Canada as the trade war between the two nations escalates. The ban will take effect in 3 weeks on September 29th. Leaders of the Southeastern Conference plan to meet this week to discuss possibly kicking LSU out of the conference. This follows a feud over whether players with NFL experience should return to college rosters. A two-thirds vote from the conference's CEOs is needed. This is SRN News.

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1: Welcome back to a Tuesday's installment of the Hedges and Highways radio broadcast. I hope you're doing well. Robert Jones with you here today. I appreciate the goodness of the Lord, the good day we had yesterday, and looking forward to a tremendous, terrific Tuesday today. And I'm excited about all that God has in store for us. And He does direct our steps. He guides and leads us in everything that we do. And I appreciate that today. Well, I pray that you're going to have a good day as well, and looking forward to spending just a few moments with you here in 2 Peter chapter 1. Yesterday we were in verse number 8, and we were looking at the aspect of these things. For if these things be in you and abound, they make you that ye shall neither be barren nor unfruitful in the knowledge of our Lord Jesus Christ. And as we was looking at the finishing up yesterday about the word abound, boy, that's just a unique study. It means to increase, to grow, to overflow, to be filled with more and more, to ever learning how to increase these things in our lives. In other words, we should never be satisfied with your life as it is, status quo. I mentioned that yesterday, that I'm afraid that a lot of people are just, they've settled for very little. When God wants us to have a pass from death unto life, have we not? And that we can have a what? An abundant life, a good life, a superabounding life, that which abounds more and more. I, again, it seems like this has come up. It's a reoccurring theme that, you know, people say if you get saved, you have to give up. The more I study this Bible, this King James Bible, the more I study it, the more I come to realization that God does not want His children to be mediocre. We should not be satisfied with mediocre Christianity. Not when He says, and abound. That we should what? Grow in grace and knowledge. Add to your faith virtue, not subtract. Sin subtracts, God adds, and at times, may I say, multiplies. Now there's things He does purge. You say God takes some things off of us, but what He's taken off of us is what doesn't look like Him, and there's that purging and the pruning aspect of it. Every Christian goes through a pruning process. Multiples, I think. And there's times that Christianity, our Christian walk, has to go through the purging aspect of it. That's when God turns the heat up to purge out the impurities in our lives. But we should not be satisfied with just a mediocre Christianity life when God says, for if these things be in you and abound, we should not be satisfied with the way our life is spiritually. We should not be satisfied with your present growth. Grow in grace and knowledge. That's growing every day. Your children, when you have little children, I don't know how many times we measure them. Mark the wall. See how tall you've grown. I've always, you know, when I was little, I've never been small, but when I was a little boy, my mom would take me to the shoe store. To me, it was always an exciting time. Not for my mom, because she was paying the bill, but for me, it was exciting. I love standing on that board. I don't know if they do it hardly anymore. If they do, I don't know. Buy all our shoes off of Amazon, it seems like. Just being honest. But, you know, I was always, as a young boy, I wanted to go see how big did my feet grow. How wider are they? How much longer are they? Because mom would always buy my shoes a couple sizes big because she knew I was going to grow into them anyways. And there's been many a shoes that my mom has stuffed newspapers in the toes of them to fill the gap so my feet could grow later on. You know, that was always an exciting time. But there is now in our present growth spiritually, how would we measure up on the spiritual board? Are we even excited anymore about if we have growth? I mean, how much further have I grown? And you know, I look back, I haven't arrived. None of us have. Paul says, I haven't apprehended. But yeah, he's ever learning. You know, we shouldn't be satisfied with our spiritual growth. We should want to get on that spiritual measuring board. How am I adding up here? How have I grown from last year to where I'm at this year? Really, we shouldn't be satisfied with our present growth. We should want to grow more. We shouldn't be satisfied with staying where you are spiritually. We should want to grow in that Bible. Prayer life should grow. Our spiritual walk, our Bible reading, and because he's talking about the knowledge of our Lord Jesus Christ, you see how this all ties in? And we shouldn't be satisfied just what we know about Jesus. We should not be satisfied with doing no more than what you are doing. We all have needs of our hearts and lives. You know, we want to have that met, don't we? We have to continue in these things. We have to grow, and we have to grow in them. Matter of fact, they got to grow in you. We got to give our utmost attention. We have to go after them because given all diligence, isn't that what he said? We don't need to be slacking. No, we don't need to be any of that. I'm trying my best not to get ahead of myself, but we are to abound in them. The need of our heart and the lives, it can be met to the fullest. It really can. But not only did he say abound, but they make you that ye shall neither be barren. This is a promise of God. These are positives. Abound, and now we see the positives. When he says they shall neither be barren. Talking about your spiritual walk. This word barren, it's not production, I guess you could say, of a offspring, but what it means is that we won't be idle. There's a lot of idle Christians in our day. It has that meaning of when you look at the word barren, it really comes from two words. No and work. So barren comes from that there is no work. It means to be unemployed. It means idle, nothing to do, useless, unproductive. Faith that is multiplied will produce fruit. But there's a lot of idleness in our day. And you'd be surprised. I don't think anybody would be surprised because I don't think that we really think about it. But there's a lot of idleness in our day. Matter of fact, Paul dealt with it in 1 Timothy, talking about the young widows. I think they were supported by the church. They were taken care of by the church. But because of that, the young widows, he said, refuse. For when they have begun to wax wanton against Christ, they will marry. In other words, he's saying they'll a lot of times marry unbelievers. He says, having damnation because they have cast off their first faith, and withal they learn to be, here it is, idle, wandering about from house to house, and not only idle, but tattlers also, and busybodies, speaking things which they ought not. Gossipers. That's what it's talking about. Paul was warning Timothy against using charity ministries of the church to encourage people to be idols. Yes, I know. Are we not supposed to assist? Yes. Are we supposed to help? Yes, but we're not to subsidize sin. Idleness has crept into our churches, and now what we would always, you know, people would say that the phone with the ladies was a place where they would gossip, but men have taken Facebook and is doing the same thing. We become idle. We have allowed, and what's made us idle is social media. I have a Facebook page. I do. And I'm so close to deleting that thing off my phone because it is a time waster. You'll be amazed at how much time you waste, idle time that you waste on social media. Scan, and I don't do a whole lot on it, but you'll start scanning and you'll say, well, let me just see what's a little, you know, a little bit going on. And the next thing you know, you've spent more time and you realize scrolling on your little bitty screen and a phone in your hand, reading things that a lot of times is not even true. You become idle. Next thing you know, and then you'll start sharing things that are not true. Tattlers, busybodies, speaking things which they ought not. May I say, I'm not going to do any harm, but sharing things that we ought not. When we don't allow these things, virtue, knowledge, temperance, and that list of seven things in our lives to abound and grow, you have a vacuum, a spiritual vacuum, and something will fill that time. If it's something that's not spiritual, it'll be something that is idle. Paul gave Timothy that warning, but Peter is saying, but if you will allow these things and abound, they make you that ye shall neither be barren nor unfruitful. You won't be idle in your spiritual walk. And idleness is killing our churches. There's a lot the Bible says about idols, being idle. But can I tell you, there's a spiritual warning against idleness. The book of Ezekiel, you know, we talk about Sodom and Gomorrah. And yes, they were a Sodomite city. But you know, there was some sins that Sodom and Gomorrah committed probably well before sodomy ever kicked in. There's a list in Ezekiel chapter 16, verse 49, when it says, behold, this was the iniquity of thy sister Sodom. Pride was the first thing on the list. Full of bread. They had an abundance, fullness of bread. But not only that, but abundance of idleness was in her and in her daughters. Neither did she strengthen the hand of the poor and needy. We have allowed idleness to creep into our homes, into our families, and because of idleness, our spiritual growth is declining in America. To where now we've got a generation that don't want to work 40 hours a week. They want to work 20 and get paid for 40. Idleness. It's crept in, and it's crept in a big way. But if you allow these things, you shall neither be barren or idle. We need to get back to what will help us to be more productive in our day. And that's the Word of God. I'll pick this back up tomorrow. God bless you is my prayer.

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0: Thank you for being a part of the WZYN Broadcasting Royal Family, where preaching is king, singing is queen, at WZYN.org, 89.1 Forsyth, and where it all began, right here in Valdosta at 8:10 a.m.
1: With SRN News, I'm Keith Peters in Washington. Most states prompt schools to teach about 9/11, but the details differ.
2: According to data gathered by the AP, laws or education standards in 25 states now require or expect public schools to provide instruction specifically on the attacks. Another 13 have optional mentions of 9/11. Several other states have laws requiring or recommending school observances, but the provisions vary widely in scope, specificity, and frame. Columbia University Professor Beth Rudin with Teachers College.
3: It's really important that they establish a classroom environment where young people feel like they can share their opinions, ask questions, be wrong.
2: Julie Walker, New York.
1: There's something new for people dropping off someone at the airport.
4: Some airport gates will be open again to people who don't have plane tickets. The program is called Gateside by TSA PreCheck, and it revives a tradition that went away after 9/11. Eligible TSA PreCheck members without plane tickets can pass through security and enter the gates. It gives people some extra time to see a friend or loved one before their flight takes off. It's free, but people must apply online 1 to 3 days before their planned visit and receive approval. The program is available for now at 13 airports, including Los Angeles International, Dallas-Fort Worth International, Harry Reid International in Las Vegas, and Salt Lake City International Airport. Ed Donahue, Washington.
1: A federal judge in Missouri has temporarily blocked the state from using its old congressional districts in the November election after the U.S. Supreme Court declined to get involved in the twisting and confusing legal battle. On Wall Street, the Dow down by 628 points, the Nasdaq dropped 85, the S&P 500 lower by 45. This is SRN News. A warning about a new Disney show for kids, correspondent Michael Harrington reports.
5: The group 1 Million Moms says parents need to be aware of Coven Academy, a new program streaming on Disney Plus that follows the exploits of a group of young women learning to be witches. The OMM report says, quote, Coven Academy uses New Orleans as its backdrop, where teen witches and warlocks are caught up in what Disney describes as supernatural wars, forbidden love interests, and influential dangerous desires. Michael Harrington reporting.
1: It isn't official yet, but political analysts say California Governor Gavin Newsom is running for president. There were Gavin 2028 buttons on sale outside events he held this month in South Carolina, but analysts say the Democrat has a major problem. His home state of California is a symbol of modern-day liberal extremism that people all across the political spectrum have come to despise. This is SRN News. The war with Iran is putting a strain on markets. We hear more on all of today's Wall Street activities from financial correspondent Seth Sutel reporting from New York City.
6: Stocks drifted lower on Wall Street as traders returned from a holiday weekend. The S&P 500 fell 0.6% Tuesday. The Dow gave back 627 points. That's about 1.2%. The Nasdaq Composite fell 0.3%. Oil prices rose again as the war with Iran dragged on. The price of Brent crude got close to $100 a barrel. Climbing oil prices have gotten investors more worried about inflation. The government is putting out two reports on inflation this week, including the Consumer Price Index on Friday. The Federal Reserve holds its latest meeting on interest rates next week. The yield on the 10-year Treasury rose to 4.79%. Seth Sutel, New York.
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7: Here is your forecast on WZYN, the old ship of Zion. Across Valdosta, mainly clear skies, an overnight low in the low to mid 70s. Isolated showers and thunderstorms later Wednesday, a high low 90s. In Forsyth, mainly clear sky, an overnight low upper 60s. Sunshine Wednesday, a high into the low 90s. I'm meteorologist Sally Russell on WZYN and online at WZYN.org.

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0: From WZYN, we say hello to all of our new listeners in Forsyth, Georgia. We hope you will receive a blessing from all the preaching and singing. Have a great day.
1: With SRN News, I'm John Scott. Hurricane Lowell has had a devastating impact on Hawaii after sweeping past the state's islands, leaving at least one person dead, damaging homes, and knocking out power to tens of thousands, according to Governor Josh Green. The Trump administration imposing sanctions on additional elements of Iran's aviation industry. The Treasury Department targeting more than two dozen commercial and private airlines. The latest actions aimed at severing critical financial lifelines for the already heavily sanctioned Iranian government. In consumer news, the ongoing outbreak of cyclospora tied to iceberg lettuce has raised new concerns about the safety of imported produce and underscores a worrisome trend. The U.S. conducting fewer inspections to catch contaminated food. Inspections by the FDA down about 35% since 2019. This is SRN News.
2: Hello, friends, and thank you for joining us on the Shepherd's Pulpit. We are grateful to God that you are listening today. We pray as you listen to this daily Bible broadcast that God will strengthen you with His power in the inner man. So let's join the teaching and preaching from the Shepherd's Pulpit. And now, Pastor Justin.
3: Well, we certainly are thankful that you're joining us for the Shepherd's Pulpit. Now, if you'll take God's word, if you're able, and turn to James chapter number 4, we'll be preaching a series of messages on drawing near to God from the live sanctuary services of the Bemis Road Baptist Church. We pray the Bible preaching will stir your heart. And now, James chapter number 4 with a message entitled, Drawing Near to God.
4: You also have a problem in your asking. Not only do you have a struggle in your members, but you've got a problem in your asking. We don't even like to ask for the right thing. When we pray for the wrong things. Isn't that what I said? Ye lust and have not, ye kill and desire to have, and cannot obtain, ye fight in war, yet ye have not because ye ask not. Then ye ask and receive not because ye ask amiss, that ye may consume it on your lust. We've got a problem with our asking, don't we? A lot of us, if we're honest, our desires are our asking is completely wrong, and that's a manifestation. Oh, listen. Our asking is all wrong, and that is a manifestation that our heart is wrong because our asking is wrong. We'd ask the right things of the Lord if our heart was right, wouldn't we? See, we've got a problem and a struggle in our asking. See, our asking things of God manifests what we really want. What is your prayer list? What is my prayer list? There's a struggle in our asking. We may consume it on our lusts. We're asking things of the Lord that is completely selfish, completely for us and not for the glory of God and not for the church and the furtherance of the gospel. And we've got a struggle with that. We've got a problem with that. You know what else we have a problem with? Obviously, we have a problem with this. If we're asking amiss to consume it all us, we've got a problem with something. Now, God gets pretty serious here. This is God speaking. God's fixing to call the believers here, these Jews here. He's fixing to call them names. He's going to do some name calling. Everybody likes when they get called names, right? Well, God calling us a name if we're worldly. If you're worldly, He calls you a name. He said, you're an adulterer and adulteresses. You're a fornicator. You've committed adultery against me. He says, don't you know? Know ye not? Don't you know? He has me talk to you that way. Don't you know? I told Brady this afternoon. He was saying something to me at the dinner table. I don't remember what you said to me, Brady. But I said, don't you know? Don't you know that you're supposed to think before you talk, boy? I was just kidding with him. He was picking at me. I wasn't really being that rude as how I sounded. I said, hadn't anybody taught you before you're supposed to think before you talk? He said something kind of smart. And it was all fun. It's kind of like God saying, don't you know something? That friendship with the world is enmity with God. Don't you know if you're friends with the world, you're at odds with God. You're butting heads with God. Do you not know that? Therefore, we'll be a friend of the world as an enemy of God. Verse 4. We got a struggle in our members. We got a struggle in our asking. And we've got a struggle in our desires. Do you have a struggle in your desires? You do if you have friendship with the world. You've got a problem with your desires. You've got a problem with your lusts. The lifestyle of the world is totally contrary and opposed to biblical living. God says we're not to be living in the world, but not like the world. And if we're living in this world, desiring the things of this world, we are committing spiritual adultery to God. And we are not on praying grounds. Why are you not on praying grounds? Because you can't pray right if you've got the right wrong desires, because you're going to ask amiss that you may consume it on your lusts. You're not on praying grounds because your desires are wrong. Let me tell you something about God that we're going to find here in verse number 5. He's a jealous God. He goes on to say, you're at enmity with me because you love the world. You're a friend of the world. You're a bunch of fornicators, adulterers and adulteresses, right? Verse 4. And then he goes on to say, he asked a question, know ye not, in verse 4, right? And then he asked another question in verse 5. Do you think that the scripture saith in vain? Do you think that the scripture saith in vain? The spirit that dwelleth in you lusteth to envy. Now, what does that mean? Do you think the scripture saith in vain that the spirit lust that dwelleth in us, in you as a believer, lusteth to envy? That says that God's a jealous God. He's an envious God, and he is envious over your love for him being over the love for the world. When we go after the world and we're worldly and we chase the wind of the world, by the way, when you chase the world, it's like chasing the wind. You'll grab for it and grab for it, but I don't know anybody that's ever grabbed wind. Say amen. You'll chase it and you'll, once I get this, boy, I'll be happy then. And then I didn't get nothing. No, you didn't. But he that doeth the will of God abideth forever. Grabbing for it, trying to get more and get more and get more and achieve more and achieve more and go up in the world standards and get this and get that, and you're grabbing things and you're worldly and you're not faithful to the Lord and you're not serving the Lord and you're not laying up treasures where moth and rust does corrupt and where thieves don't break through and steal. You're grabbing the world, trying to grab more and grab more, and after a while God's saying, hey, you're a fornicator. You've committed adultery against my love. And my spirit that dwell in you, don't you know that it lusteth after you to envy? Meaning God wants you. God wants all of us. God wants all of our lives. I don't mean by that each and every one. I mean all of each of us. He doesn't want any of it to go to the world and to the things of this world. And God is jealous. He commands in his word that nothing else comes before him in our hearts, that he is the preeminent one. His jealousy longs for our love, and he is angered when we do not love him supremely. He is hurt, and he is grieved, and he is quenched when anything comes before him. His spirit lusteth every day in my heart. He says to me, Justin, won't you have me first? Oh, Justin, don't put that before anything else. Oh, Justin, put Bible reading before everything else. Oh, Justin, put prayer before everything else. Oh, Justin, put eternal things before everything else. Oh, does he speak to you that way in your heart and say, oh, no, don't touch that. Oh, no, don't do that. Oh, no, don't make that decision. Oh, no, don't do that. Oh, yes, do that. What is that? That's the Spirit of God lusting to envy in your life. He's lusting that he be number one every moment of every day. That's the work of the Spirit of God in every believer. And if you can't hear that voice right now and you hadn't heard that lusting of the Spirit of God in your heart. Brother, sister, you've been long away from the altar of God. You've been a long time away from the Spirit of revival. You've been a long time away from a closeness to the Spirit of God. If He don't grab your heartstrings and say, come back, God might be touching your heart. When's the last time you heard the Spirit lust after you and try to get you right and to wear you out and tell you what was wrong with you and what need to be corrected in your life? That's the work of the Spirit of God, friend.

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1: With SRN News, I'm John Scott. There's something new for people dropping off someone at the airport.
2: 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It's free, but people must apply online 1 to 3 days before their planned visit and receive approval. 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Ed Donahue, Washington.
1: Most states prompt schools to teach about 9/11, but the details differ.
3: According to data gathered by the AP, laws or education standards in 25 states now require or expect public schools to provide instruction specifically on the attacks. Another 13 have optional mentions of 9/11. Several other states have laws requiring or recommending school observances, but the provisions vary widely in scope, specificity, and framing. Columbia University Professor Beth Rudin with Teachers College.
4: It's really important that they establish a classroom environment where young people feel like they can share their opinions, ask questions, be wrong.
3: Julie Walker, New York.
1: Could the Southeastern Conference lose a member? Conference leaders plan to meet this week to discuss possibly kicking LSU out of the conference. It follows a feud over whether players with NFL experience should return to college rosters. A two-thirds vote from the conference's CEOs is needed on Thursday to remove LSU, a founding member since 1933. This is SRN News. A warning about a new Disney show for kids. Correspondent Michael Harrington reports.
5: The group 1 Million Moms says parents need to be aware of Coven Academy, a new program streaming on Disney Plus that follows the exploits of a group of young women learning to be witches. The OMM report says, quote, Coven Academy uses New Orleans as its backdrop, where teen witches and warlocks are caught up in what Disney describes as supernatural wars, forbidden love interests, and influential dangerous desires. Michael Harrington reporting.
1: It isn't official yet, but political analysts say California Governor Gavin Newsom is running for president. There were Gavin 2028 buttons on sale outside events that he held this month in South Carolina. But analysts say the Democrat has a major problem. His home state of California is a symbol of modern-day liberal extremism that people all across the political spectrum have come to despise. This is SRN News. The war with Iran is putting a big strain on markets. We hear more on all of today's Wall Street activities from financial correspondent Seth Soutell with his report from New York City.
6: Stocks drifted lower on Wall Street as traders returned from a holiday weekend. The S&P 500 fell 0.6% Tuesday. The Dow gave back 627 points. That's about 1.2%. The Nasdaq Composite fell 0.3%. Oil prices rose again as the war with Iran dragged on. The price of Brent crude got close to $100 a barrel. Climbing oil prices have gotten investors more worried about inflation. The government is putting out two reports on inflation this week, including the Consumer Price Index on Friday. The Federal Reserve holds its latest meeting on interest rates next week. The yield on the 10-year Treasury rose to 4.79%. Seth Soutell, New York.
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7: Here's your forecast on WZYN, the old ship of Zion. Across Valdosta, mainly clear skies, an overnight low in the low to mid-70s. Isolated showers and thunderstorms later Wednesday, a high low 90s. In Forsyth, mainly clear sky, an overnight low upper 60s. Sunshine Wednesday, a high into the low 90s. I'm meteorologist Sally Russell on WZYN and online at WZYN.org.
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9: Now, there is great liberty in grace. I don't know about you. I'm glad that I can live my everyday Christian life without thinking, oh, I had a bad thought. 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I'm glad I don't live under that thought process every day.
8: 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Christians at every stage of spiritual growth need to experience the abundant, victorious new life in Christ that God intends them to live on a daily basis. And now, here's Pastor Paul Chappell with part one of a message called The Identity of the New Life.
9: As Paul the Apostle is writing in Romans chapter 6, he is writing concerning the identity of the Christian life while on his third missionary journey, writing from the city of Corinth, writing back to the believers at Rome, wanting them to realize that their identity was not found in the Roman Empire, it was not found in their past of pagan idolatry, but that their identity now was found in the one that they had chosen to be their Savior, the Lord Jesus Christ. And I want you to learn about your identity this morning, because sometimes until we really realize who we are in Christ, we can actually reflect more of the world than we do of Christ, more of the old man than we do of the new man. So let's notice, first of all, in our outline this morning, the exchange of the new life. Let's be reminded of what we learned last week, that the new life is an exchange, that we have now the old things passing away, all things become new. In fact, Ephesians 4 explained it this way, that ye put off concerning the former conversation the old man, which is corrupt according to deceitful lust, and be renewed in the spirit of your mind, and that ye put on the new man, which after God is created in righteousness and true holiness. God says, I want you to put off the old, and I want you to put on the new. He said, get off the old and put on the new, because the Christian life is an exchange. And he says, I want you to take your old tattered garments, your old ways, the filth of the past. I want you to put that off. And I want you now to put on the new. So notice, first of all, that there is an exchange purpose that comes into our life. We have an exchanged purpose in the new life. Now notice verse 1, it says, what shall we say then? Shall we continue in sin that grace may abound? The first exchange of purpose is this. God says, I want you to exchange a past of sinful habits with a new dominion, the freedom to not sin, which is found in Jesus Christ. And he asked this rhetorical question, what shall we say then? Shall we continue in sin that grace may abound? Now, how many of you are thankful this morning that grace abounds? Everybody with me on that? We thank God for amazing grace. We sing about it. In fact, notice verse 20 of chapter 5. It says, moreover, the law entered that the offense might abound, but where sin abounded, grace did much more abound. Now, all of us who are sinners, and that's all of us who are sinners should be thankful that grace does much more abound. Amen. I mean, folks, if we had to try to keep a list of all of our sins, and then we had to try to give enough money and light enough candles and do enough good stuff to try to get to heaven, we would never make it. Without grace, we are sunk all the way to the bottom. Amen? So we ought to be glad that where our sin abounded, grace did much more abound. But some people get carried away with this idea of the grace of God to a point that becomes what we might call antinomian or against the law. In other words, they begin to live a lawless life. They just begin to do whatever they want to do, and they use grace as their license to sin. And that's why Paul says, listen, the exchange of Christ is not so that you can keep living the old life. Shall we continue in sin that grace may abound? And notice what he says there in verse 2. God forbid. Let's say that together. God forbid. That's the answer. God forbid. May it not be so. It is a new exchanged purpose that you have been given. And the purpose that we have is a purpose to turn away from the patterns of the past and to live a new purpose that glorifies God. In fact, the Bible says, whatsoever you do, do all to the glory of God. I'm going to tell you what, it's hard to smoke a joint to the glory of God. And it's hard to gossip to the glory of God. And it's hard to sin to the glory of God. God says, I don't want you doing that stuff that doesn't honor me. I want you to do all that you do now to honor me. Now, the Bible teaches that as Christians, we have grace, we have liberty, but it's not so we can do whatever we want to do. It's so that we can serve the Lord more effectively. Look at your notes there at Titus 2 and verse 11. It says, for the grace of God that bringeth salvation. How many of you like that word? The grace of God that bringeth salvation hath appeared to how many men? All men. So whosoever will can be saved. But look at verse 12. Teaching us, the grace of God teaching us that denying ungodliness and worldly lusts, we should live soberly, righteously, and godly in this present world. So grace is not my license to sin. Grace is my teacher to follow the Lord Jesus Christ. And we must not merely celebrate the liberation of grace, but we must also celebrate the purification of grace. Now, there is great liberty in grace. I don't know about you. I'm glad that I can live my everyday Christian life without thinking, oh, I had a bad thought. God's going to make me crash today, and God's going to bring pain, and God's going to throw me straight into a fiery hell because I sinned today. I'm glad I don't live under that thought process every day. There is a freedom that we have and a liberty and a grace that is expressed by God to us through Jesus Christ. And we're thankful for that. But while there is a true liberation of grace, there is also a true purification of grace. Grace teaches me. God's Holy Spirit guides me away from the old and into the new. Hence, we have an exchange of purpose. Whereas I was a slave to the old, now I am free to serve my Lord Jesus Christ. It's like these folks who think, well, I've got freedom to burn the flag. That's an abuse of freedom, you see. God says, I don't want you to abuse your spiritual freedom. I want you to use that freedom to serve me. Grace doesn't give us a license to sin. It gives us liberty to serve. So when we have Jesus as our Savior, we have a new purpose in living, and that is an exchange purpose, and we also have an exchange perspective. An exchange perspective. Look at verse 2. God forbid, how shall we that are dead to sin live any longer therein? Now this phrase, and there are several very special phrases in this text, but this phrase, dead to sin, means that sin no longer has control over me or over you. It no longer has authority in our lives. Temptation comes, no question. Sad to say, many Christians fall to temptation, but it's not because the Holy Spirit wasn't present. It's not because there wasn't a way of escape. The Bible says He promises a way of escape. It's not because God wasn't dealing with them. When we as Christians sin, it's because we refuse to hear the Holy Spirit who's calling us away from sin and calling us to serve Christ. In fact, God says that now that you have Christ, you are not under the dominion of sin. You have a way out, and the way out is by the way of the cross of the Lord Jesus Christ. And so the exchange is putting off the old, putting on the new, and not sinning just because we're under grace, but serving because we're under grace. That's the exchange life that God intends for us to live. So we see the exchange of the new life. Now, let's notice, secondly, the example of the new life. Sometimes in the Bible, God will give us a picture or an example so that we can get a principle. And I'm glad for that. If you're like me, pictures help. I remember years ago driving the John Deere tractors out in Colorado on the family farm. It was really awesome because on one lever they had a rabbit and on the other lever they had a turtle. And that helped me to know whether to go fast or slow. And some of us need little emblems like that to keep it right. And God says, I'm going to give you an example of what this exchange life is all about. Look at verse 3. Know ye not that so many of us as were baptized into Jesus Christ were baptized into his death. Therefore, we are buried with him by baptism into death, that like as, now here's the example, that like as Christ was raised up from the dead by the glory of the Father, even so we also should walk in newness of life. So God says, I'm going to give you an example, and that example is baptism. And baptism is a picture in Romans 6 explaining to us not only what Jesus did, but how it pertains to our life, in that when we are in Christ through salvation, then we are buried to the old life, and we are raised up to the newness of life. Now, certainly water baptism is given to us in Romans chapter 6. There is also a spiritual baptism that is mentioned in 1 Corinthians 12. For by one spirit are we all baptized into one body, whether we be Jews or Gentiles, whether we be bond or free, and have been all made to drink into one spirit. During the book of Acts, which was a transitional book between the Old and the New Testament, sometimes people who had believed on Jesus prior to Pentecost received the Holy Spirit after Pentecost. For those of us who have been saved now since Pentecost, we receive the Holy Spirit at the moment of our salvation. Romans 9:7, if you have not the Spirit, you are none of his. And so when we are saved, the Bible says we are born again by the Spirit of God. Now then, when I am saved spiritually, I am baptized by the Spirit or placed by the Spirit into Christ. We are born again by the Holy Spirit. We are separated unto Christ by the Spirit, and we have new life because the Holy Spirit comes to dwell within us. And that's not a scary thing. That's an awesome thing. It's called regeneration. We're changed from the inside out. But then we have an external picture of that. And the external picture is when someone comes to the water and they have received Christ as their Savior, they have believed on the death, burial, and resurrection. And now, publicly, they're showing this example that I believe in Jesus Christ, his death, burial, and resurrection. But I not only believe in his death, burial, and resurrection, but baptism also pictures my death, burial, and resurrection, because when he died, I died. When he rose again, I rose again. And this is what we see, that exchange. The old life dies, and the new life begins with Jesus Christ. So notice letter A. There is a new union with Christ. We are baptized, verse 3, into Jesus Christ. Baptism pictures that I am now in Christ and he is in me. Baptism is a picture of our death, burial, and resurrection with Christ. It shows that we are united with Christ. When someone is baptized, they're saying publicly, I identify with Jesus Christ. Baptism is the symbol of the victory we have, the relationship we have in Jesus Christ. Now, 35 plus years ago, when Terry and I were married,

Now uniting, we were one in Christ, and we were now stating old things have passed away, and we were making a public statement, a public commitment, one to another, that we are now united in Christ. And the ring was the symbol, and baptism is the symbol of someone who says, Jesus died and was buried for me, Jesus rose up again for me, and I am in him, and I am dead to the old and alive to the new. I have a new union with Christ. Secondly, I have a new life in Christ. Notice verse 4. Therefore, we are buried with him by baptism into death, that like as Christ was raised from the dead by the glory of the Father, even so we also should walk in newness of life. The word newness speaks of a new state of life, a new kind of life. We are alive to the new nature through Christ's risen life. Now that I am in Christ, I don't go back to the rubble. I have new life, renewed life in Jesus Christ. When you were born again, you did not add the new nature to the old. You exchanged natures. You have a new nature in Jesus Christ. You say, but I have a fleshly body. Yes, you do. But you have dominion over that by the presence of God's Spirit and nature within you. That's what we learned about last week. Therefore, if any man be in Christ, he is a new creature. Old things are passed away. Behold, all things have become new. Now, I recognize it may not be as instantaneous as we want. I wish that we never had to battle with our flesh after we get saved. But the fact is that many here this week have experienced the flesh fights the spirit and the spirit the flesh. But the new nature in Christ is victorious, as we'll see in just a moment, when we reckon ourselves dead to sin and alive to the Lord Jesus Christ. Now, I heard about an old farmer that visited New York City, and he was amazed with all the skyscrapers and all of the taxis and all of the lights. And he and his wife walked into a hotel lobby, and they had their children with them, and they were standing there, and his wife went off to the side for a minute, and the boys and the dad were standing there, and they saw two giant doors open up, stainless steel doors, and they saw a lady that walked into those doors, and she was kind of disheveled and kind of just barely got in there, and just kind of a messy situation. She walked in there, and they watched the doors close, and they watched above the doors. There was an arrow, and it pointed to different numbers, and it went back, and it came back again. And suddenly the doors open again, and a beautiful young lady, very well kept and beautiful, walked out of those doors. And that old farmer looked at that, and he said to the boys, quick, boys, get your mother. We got to run her through there for just a minute. Now, we like instant change, don't we? We like things to be changed instantly. But God's word, when it says old things are passed away, behold, all things are become new, that is instantly true within my heart. But there is a process of growth with my life whereby, while you are not instantly perfect, as you grow, as you reckon yourself dead unto sin, the old man is put off daily, and the new man is put on daily. There is a change, there is an identity, and people begin to say, there's something different about that guy. There's something different about that lady. They don't identify you with the old bar-hopping rubble that you used to be. They identify you with a man or a woman who is on a journey with Jesus Christ, where the old is put off and the new is put on. Now you say, Pastor, I have been going backward in that journey. Don't be discouraged. You're in the right place today. You can get that journey back on track today. So we are new in our union with Christ. We are new in our life with Christ. And this is the example that we see in baptism. God says, I have an exchanged life for you, and you're going to exchange the old for the new. And I have an example of this, and it's baptism. And baptism is a picture of death to the old and resurrection to the new. And it's a wonderful privilege to have the new nature, the presence of Jesus in your life and mine by the presence and power of his Holy Spirit. Then notice thirdly this morning, the expectation of the new life. Some of you might be newly saved, some of you coming back to the Lord, and you feel like, you know, things have not been going the way that I believe they should go. So how should they go?
What's the design? What's the expectation of this new

0: life? Well, there are three. Notice in verse 5 first. For if we have been planted together in the likeness of his death. Now, let me just pause there. Notice the word if. Let us not assume that everybody here is saved. Let us not assume that everybody here has been planted in Christ. But if you have been planted in Christ, if you have, by the Spirit, been planted with Christ, been born again, as we say, for if we have been planted together with in the likeness of his death, we shall be also in the likeness of his resurrection. So the first expectation, if you have been planted, is growth. You should expect spiritually to grow. The natural man doesn't even want to know what the Bible has to say. The spiritual man is curious. The natural man could care less about listening to God. The spiritual man wants to know what God's word says. So the reason that you should expect growth, very simply, is because you have been planted together with Christ. Ladies and gentlemen, if you are planted with Christ, you ought to be growing super abundantly. Now, my father-in-law, he's in heaven now. He was an Italian fella. And Como Cosmo Bianco was his name. If you're not convinced of his Italian lineage, by that name, you're just not going to be convinced. The man had a green thumb. He knew how to make things grow. He could plant plants. He could graft trees. I mean, he had all these things. And he always had the right nutrients to put in when he planted those new plants. I don't know if it was B1 or B12 or whatever it was. It was some kind of vitamins and nutrients and just the right soil. He knew you have to have the right soil in order to get the right product. Now, may I say to you today, the seed in salvation is the Bible, the incorruptible seed of the Word of God. The soil is so vitally important. And we know there's a parable about soil. Some seed fell on the stony ground. Some seed fell on the thorny ground. But some seed fell on the good ground. And I'm simply putting forth to you this morning that if you have been planted in Christ, if you have in marriage, if you will, spiritually believed on and come to the Lord Jesus Christ by faith, and you have been planted in Christ, then there will be growth. It may not be like someone else's. It may not be the same kinds of fruit in every way, but there's going to be the manifestation that you have become grafted with Jesus Christ. You are planted in Jesus Christ, and that's why Paul said, I am crucified with Christ. Nevertheless, I live, yet not I, but Christ liveth in me. And the life that I now live in the flesh, I live by faith in the Son of God. In other words, Paul said, I don't want my life now. I don't want my best life now. I want Jesus' best life now. I don't want to see what I can live out. I want to see what Jesus can live out through me. So the first expectation of someone that's planted in Christ is they're going to grow spiritually. Secondly, not only will they be planted, and not only are they going to be growing through being planted, but secondly, they're going to be resurrected. Now notice this. There's a resurrection, verse 5. For if we have been planted together in the likeness of his death, we shall be also in the likeness of his resurrection. I don't know about you. I'm thankful that I serve a resurrected Savior. And all of us one day can have hope that if we are in Christ, we will be resurrected, if you will. Notice what it says in the notes, 1 Peter 1:3. Blessed be the God and Father of our Lord Jesus Christ, which according to his abundant mercy hath begotten us again unto a lively hope by the resurrection of Jesus Christ, to an inheritance incorruptible and undefiled, and that fadeth not away, reserved in heaven for you. My friend, if you have been planted in Christ, one day there's going to be a resurrection. You're going to have an inheritance that is incorruptible and undefiled and fadeth not away. I'm speaking about heaven. I'm speaking about streets of gold and gates of pearl. And I'm saying that everyone that is planted in Christ is going to grow up in Christ. And one day we're going to take a journey to be with the Lord Jesus Christ in our own resurrection as well.
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1: With SRN News, I'm John Scott. Flight data suggests an Amazon cargo plane tried to abort an unsteady landing at Miami International Airport before smashing into a van, then killing five people inside. That's according to information investigators released. The authorities say five people killed were all inside a van used to shuttle crews that clean planes. The jet crashed as it tried to land Sunday afternoon. Baker Mayfield and the Tampa Bay Buccaneers agreeing to a $165 million three-year contract extension. The former NFL number one draft pick revived his career in Tampa Bay, replacing Tom Brady. Stocks fell in their return to trading from a three-day weekend after the latest fighting in the war with Iran pushed oil prices higher. The Dow was in free fall, the blue chips dropping over 600 points. This is SRN News.

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1: With SRN News, I'm John Scott. Secretary of State Marco Rubio began a three-nation tour of Latin America Tuesday with a visit to Colombia. Rubio says the U.S. wants to cooperate to crack down on criminal trafficking, but also uplift the economy.
2: Security is the basic and most important requirement of government, but prosperity follows closely behind it. And that is the opportunity for a country and an economy that provides the opportunity for upward mobility and prosperity for all of its people. And we believe we have a lot we can do together in the field of energy, in the field of trade, in the field of commerce, that allows both countries to benefit.
1: Rubio hailed enhanced and expanded cooperation between the two nations. The White House says the United States is banning dairy products, most alcoholic beverages, and some motorcycles from Canada as their trade war escalates. An ex-Colorado crime analyst with the State Bureau of Investigation gets a decade in prison for manipulating DNA data.
3: Prosecutors say she manipulated and omitted data to speed up her work. Yvonne Missy Woods pleaded guilty to perjury, attempting to influence a public servant, forgery, and committing a cybercrime. She was facing between 8 and 16 years in prison during her sentencing hearing in state court. Problems with her work were found in cases involving homicide, sexual assault, robbery, and other crimes. Prosecutors were forced to review hundreds of cases, and at least one murder conviction was overturned. I'm Lisa Dwyer.
1: Republican John Sununu facing Democrat Chris Pappas in November in the race to replace retiring U.S. Senator Gene Shaheen in New Hampshire. Sununu was ousted from the Senate by Shaheen in 2008. He was one of two former senators seeking to return to Washington. Pappas left his seat in the 1st Congressional District. This is SRN News.
4: Foundations of Freedom, a look at America's founding principles and the leaders who shaped our nation.
5: Ronald Reagan understood that preserving liberty required more than defending it. It had to be taught. In his 1989 farewell address, Reagan warned America about the danger of losing its national memory. If we forget what we did, we won't know who we are. Reagan understood that a free nation cannot preserve principles its people no longer understand. Every generation must learn why America's freedoms matter, understand the sacrifices that secured them, and accept the responsibilities that come with self-government. Liberty cannot be simply inherited. It must be intentionally passed from one generation to the next. Because when we fail to teach the meaning of freedom, we eventually lose the will to preserve it. So, are we preparing the next generation merely to inherit liberty, or teaching them why it is worth preserving?
1: Investigators working to figure out what happened in the crash of the Amazon cargo jet in Miami that killed five people on the ground. The NTSB focusing on the lack of a system to stop speeding jets at the airport. The aviation security system that travelers encounter at U.S. airports was built layer by layer, but after attacks exposed new vulnerabilities.
6: Authorities and the aviation industry spent more than a decade trying to address cargo screening and intelligence gaps revealed by the 1988 Pan Am Flight 103 bombing over Lockerbie, Scotland. After 9/11, the federal government restricted airport gate access to ticketed passengers, reinforced cockpit doors, and created the TSA to conduct airport security screening. Thwarted plots involving explosives hidden in shoes, drinks, and underwear led to additional procedures. Rich Thomason reporting.
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7: Here for your forecast on WZYN, the old ship of Zion. Across Valdosta, mainly clear skies, an overnight low in the low to mid-70s. Isolated showers and thunderstorms later Wednesday, a high low 90s. In Forsyth, mainly clear sky, an overnight low upper 60s. Sunshine Wednesday, a high into the low 90s. I'm meteorologist Sally Russell on WZYN and online at WZYN.org.

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1: With SRN News, I'm John Scott. A new uncertainty for Missouri's congressional map just 8 weeks before Election Day. A federal judge on Tuesday temporarily blocked the state from using its old districts. And that came moments after the U.S. Supreme Court let stand a ruling from Missouri's top court to use the old districts instead of new ones backed by President Trump. The White House says the U.S. is banning dairy products, most alcoholic beverages, and some motorcycles from Canada as the trade war between the two nations escalates. The ban will take effect in 3 weeks. Leaders of the Southeastern Conference plan to meet this week to discuss possibly kicking LSU out of the conference. It follows a feud over whether players with NFL experience should return to college rosters. A two-thirds vote is needed. This is SRN News.
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0: Welcome to Lighting the Old Paths broadcast, the ministry of Lighthouse Baptist Church in Plains, Georgia, with Pastor James Burke. We're glad you've joined us today and trust that this time in God's Word will be a help and a blessing to you.
1: In Genesis chapter number 2, verse number 19, and even though we're preaching out of different texts, I believe that I'll do no harm by individually preaching kind of expositionally through that. And so I covet your prayers. And I was telling someone this morning before church that I know in my heart what I'm to preach. I don't have a problem with that. But my mind is I don't know if it's still dealing with some things from Monday or if I'm just cumbered about with much care in my mind. I'm not real sure. And so if you'll help me pray, I'd appreciate it. Genesis chapter number 2, verse number 19. If you found your place, say a real big amen. Amen. Amen. Verse number 19. And out of the ground.

0: ground, the Lord God formed every beast of the field and every fowl of the air and brought them unto Adam to see what he would call them. And whatsoever Adam called every living creature, that was the name thereof. And Adam gave names to all cattle and to the fowl of the air and to every beast of the field. But for Adam, there was not found an help meet for him. And the Lord God caused a deep sleep to fall upon Adam, and he slept. And he took one of his ribs and closed up the flesh instead thereof. And the rib which the Lord had taken from man made he a woman and brought her unto the man. And Adam said, "This is now bone of my bones and flesh of my flesh. She shall be called woman, because she was taken out of the man. Therefore shall a man leave his father and mother, and shall cleave unto his wife, and they shall be one flesh. And they were both naked, and the man and his wife, and were not ashamed." I want to preach this morning on "The Lord Caused It." Last Sunday morning and Sunday night, we preached on "When God Says I Will." And in the introduction to that message, I told you that this passage in verse 21, "And the Lord God caused a deep sleep to fall upon Adam," that was the very first spark of this thought that has turned into a short little series. And I am thankful, especially this week, and pardon me if I just talk about talk about some things just for a minute. I am thankful today that God causes some things to happen. And I'm not going to blame God for this. I'm not going to blame the devil for it. Listen to me. We blame the devil for way too many things that God has caused in our lives. And we do that because we're human. We think it's bad. But I'm grateful today that God causes some things to happen in a child of God's life. And we may not understand it. We may not fully get over it. You think about the day that Jacob was wrestling with the angel of the Lord. I believe it was the Lord himself. And what happened? He asked for a blessing, and God touched him, and he was halt upon his leg. The rest of his, he never got over that touch of God that God caused in his life. And so today I want to try to encourage you as we look through the Bible at some caused things by God. And I do encourage you to pray for one another. Pray for those requests that we made. And I'm absolutely sure there's probably even more things in the house today that weren't audibly spoken. Maybe you have that, what we call that unspoken prayer request. And I fully believe in unspoken requests. There's sometimes that there's a burden so deep, there's a hurt so deep that you've been cut. There's a need that's too private that you can't speak it out, but you can talk to God about it. I understand those things. And so if you're carrying one of those burdens that you can't speak about, can I encourage you to take it to the Lord? Talk to our Father about it. Just as Brother David encouraged us this morning to thank God for the things that he's done, to thank God for being God, may I encourage you today to take those burdens that we have to the Lord. Amen. He may have caused that burden, and surely he can lift or he can handle that burden. But I gave you last week that thought about God says, "I will." And God's promises are more than just words. God's promises are always considered in correlation with his actions. If God says, "I will. He does, if you will. God intends in his will, and in doing that, he accomplishes those things. We think about the will of God. God's not willing that any should perish, but that all should come to repentance. And so God went to the uttermost to be able to make sure that his will was done, and he gave his only son. Now it depends on the men and the women and the young children to accept the free gift of salvation so that God's will can be done. God is still this morning causing things to happen. I would no way in the world say of absolute assurance that it was God's hand that caused a wreck on Monday morning over on Highway 27. I would not dare to say that God caused a shooting to happen. I would not dare to say that God caused the flu or a vehicle fire to happen. But what I'm absolutely unabashedly proud to say that even when it is from another realm that these happens, God's hand is still able to be seen on these things. I told Brother Lee, I believe it was on Monday afternoon, I could see God's hand in it because I drove my wife's car instead of my truck to that area. If it had been my truck that got in the wreck, I'd still be fine, but I firmly believe that woman would be hurt going 45 miles an hour hitting this little young lady. I firmly believe that God had a hand in designing and orchestrating those things. I firmly believe that God, I don't know how, but I firmly believe, Brother Clint, that God's got a hand in that bone spur. It might be for whatever reason, but I firmly believe that God can use that for His glory. I give an illustration several years ago. I got it from Brother, the name just escaped me, but he was talking about being up in Alaska one time, and he said that I noticed that there was stuff all over the kitchen floor, and I just didn't understand it. It looked like she had never cleaned house, and I got to watch him, and he said, well, this one girl, now he might have been making some of this up, Brother David, you know how that goes sometimes, but he said, I watched one of this family's kids go by the flour bin, and they'd take flour and they'd throw it out on the floor and they'd start skating on that flour. And he said, lo and behold, I looked and that little boy grabbed some of that flour and put it in his mouth and started chewing on it. He said, I watched another kid. He went by and he got a little stick of lard, started chewing on it. And he went through different ingredients. And he said, I ain't never tried. Now I've tried butter, come on, all by itself. Somebody say amen. But I ain't never tried to open up a can of Crisco and take some of that myself, Brother Kenny. I've never grabbed a spoonful of flour and tried to eat that all myself. I've never drank a raw egg. I've never done those things. But you start putting those things together and you either got biscuits or you got cake. Listen, there's some things in our lives that God causes that we may not like individually. But can I remind you that He works it together for our good? God might be baking a cake this morning in somebody's life and you're looking around and you say, this don't feel good. This don't taste good. This don't smell good. Just wait, because it's going to rise to where God wants it, and you will rejoice as you enjoy the blessings of God's causing. I want to give you this, and I'm going to go to the house. I'm already wore out. Number one, He causes what we cannot produce. He causes what we cannot produce. I look back to verse number 21, and the Lord caused a deep sleep to fall upon Adam, and he slept, and he took one of his ribs and closed up the flesh instead thereof. He causes what we cannot produce. We see this. Adam had a real need in his life. If you look back at verse number 20, He had given names to every animal of the field. He had given names to all the fowls. And if it had been me, Brother Buster, I'd said cow, bird. But instead, he come up with all those names. And I don't know if he was speaking Latin at the time and gave them all them scientific names, but he called every one of them by name. Somebody asked me about dinosaurs a couple weeks ago, and I ain't never seen nary one except maybe an alligator or a crocodile or something like that. I still think they leftover dinosaurs, and I believe in dinosaurs. Never seen one, but I believe Adam was sitting there and said, come here, T-Rex. Let me paint you a little gizzard right there. Let me rub you a little gizzard right there. Now, all of them, and I don't know how to explain that, Nicole, but I believe God created it. I believe Adam was right there, and he was naming every one of them. He had all these feathered friends. He had all these furry friends coming up to him. But he didn't have a help meet for him. There was a need in Adam's life. After naming all these animals, I believe that there was a recognition. The cows have, you have the male and female. You have the male and female of the fowls and of this kind and of that kind. But what about me? I'm all alone. You say, you're reading too much into it. No, I don't think I am. Because God has already seen Adam's need before we ever get to our text. You see, if you turn back and you look at verse number 18, and the Lord God said, it is not good that man should be alone. I will make him an help meet for him. God had an intention to make something or someone a help meet or satisfactory for Adam. So he brought together all these animals and he said, I want you to name all these. Adam, these are for you. But still there was something missing. Can I tell you today, as I alluded to just a little while ago, God knows your need before you do. I believe Adam figured out his own need in verse number 20, but God figured it out in verse number 18. You might be right smack dab in the middle of your verse number 20 and you're just realizing what you need, but God's already got it figured out. God knows the missing piece. Also, we notice that God or that Adam could not meet his own need. He could name all these animals, he could tend the garden, he can obey God's commands, but he could not create his own companion. Yet we see that God worked while Adam rested. God caused a deep sleep to fall upon Adam. God caused Adam to sleep and he performed what Adam could never perform for himself. Sometimes we have to come to the end of our own work, our own design, and recognize the sufficiency of God's work and God's designs. Right now, there's probably a situation, a burden that we mentioned, an ailment that we mentioned, and you're trying your best to figure out how to make it better. Buster, as long as I've known you, you've been in pain from wrecks and from this and from that, and now you're dealing with something not new, but for the doctor's sake, relatively new, with this scar tissue, and you can't lift your arm the way you want to, you can't move the way you want to. Clint, you're dealing with this ailment, and you finally got some answers, but the answers don't cause the pain to go away.
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0: We invite you to start your Sunday morning with the Sunday Startup. 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

0: Sorin News. I'm John Scott. Republican John Sununu will face Democrat Chris Pappas in November in the race to replace retiring U.S. Senator Gene Shaheen in New Hampshire. Democrats need to hold the seat to have a chance of flipping control of the chamber in November. Sununu was ousted from the Senate by Shaheen in 2008. There's something new for people dropping off someone at the airport. From Washington, correspondent Ed Donahue with this report.
1: Some airport gates will be open again to people who don't have plane tickets. The program is called Gateside by TSA PreCheck, and it revives a tradition that went away after 9/11. 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It gives people some extra time to see a friend or loved one before their flight takes off. It's free, but people must apply online 1 to 3 days before their planned visit and receive approval. 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Ed Donahue, Washington.
0: As we hear in this report from Julie Walker, most states prompt schools to teach about 9/11. But the details differ.
2: According to data gathered by the AP, laws or education standards in 25 states now require or expect public schools to provide instruction specifically on the attacks. Another 13 have optional mentions of 9/11. Several other states have laws requiring or recommending school observances, but the provisions vary widely in scope, specificity, and framing. Columbia University professor Beth Rudin with Teachers College.
3: It's really important that they establish a classroom environment where young people feel like they can share their opinions, ask questions, be wrong.
2: Julie Walker, New York.
0: This is SRN News. A warning about a new Disney show for kids. Correspondent Michael Harrington with a report.
4: The group 1 Million Moms says parents need to be aware of Coven Academy, a new program streaming on Disney Plus that follows the exploits of a group of young women learning to be witches. The OMM report says, quote, Coven Academy uses New Orleans as its backdrop, where teen witches and warlocks are caught up in what Disney describes as supernatural wars, forbidden love interests, and influential dangerous desires. Michael Harrington reporting.
0: It's not official yet, but political analysts say California Governor Gavin Newsom is running for president. There were Gavin 2028 buttons on sale outside events he held this month in South Carolina. But analysts say the Democrat has a major problem. His home state of California is a symbol of modern-day liberal extremism that people all across the political spectrum have come to despise. This is SRN News. The Great American Relay in honor of 9/11 is underway.
5: The 565-mile relay with 122 legs over 7 days started at the Flight 93 Memorial in Somerset County, Pennsylvania, with stops at the Pentagon Memorial, finishing at the World Trade Center on September 11th. 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
0: And the College Football Playoff Committee is discussing to eventually expand its tournament to 24 teams with ESPN. This year, the playoffs are expanded to 12 teams. 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
8: Here's your forecast on WZYN, the old ship of Zion. Across Valdosta, mainly clear skies, an overnight low in the low to mid-70s. Isolated showers and thunderstorms later Wednesday, a high low 90s. In Forsyth, mainly clear sky, an overnight low upper 60s. Sunshine Wednesday, a high into the low 90s. I'm meteorologist Sally Russell on WZYN and online at WZYN.org.

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Thank you for being a part of the WZYN Broadcasting Royal Family, where preaching is king, singing is queen, at WZYN.org, 89.1 Forsyth, and where it all began, right here in Valdosta at 8:10 a.m. Up next, we have for you a live recording from the 2026 Jubilee. Enjoy.

0: with SRN News. I'm John Scott. Secretary of State Marco Rubio began a three-nation tour of Latin America on Tuesday. First stop, Colombia. Republicans gearing up for their first-ever GOP midterm convention taking place in Dallas, Texas at the American Airlines Center. The keynote speakers, on the first night, Vice President J.D. Vance. On the second night, President Trump. The goal of the two-day gathering to rally support for Republican candidates, celebrate the president's accomplishments, and promote the party's America First agenda. Hurricane Lowell became the third storm in as many weeks to affect the Hawaiian Islands this week, drenching the western islands with surf and battering them with powerful winds, even as the storm began to lose strength. Governor Josh Green said one person has been confirmed dead. A homeless man was killed when a tree fell on him. This is SRN News.
1: In our busy world, family time is frequently neglected. It is vital that we give attention to our families while we can. And it is especially important to give attention to what God says in His Word about our homes. For the next few moments, let's join Scott Pauley as we open the Scriptures and find God's message for your family.
2: We are studying biblical principles for all of our families, and I think we would do ourselves a disservice if we simply skipped over the teachings of the Lord Jesus Christ and their connection to our home life. You see, in reality, everything Jesus said applies in our homes. I've often told people that none of us are better Christians than the Christians we are in the privacy of our own home. So that's really where you begin living out all of Christ's teachings, at home. And the people who know you best are the people that live under your roof. But I want to draw your attention today to something the Lord Jesus said in John chapter number 15, because it shows us the beautiful and powerful connection between love and joy. Now, John 15 is some of the most personal of the remarks the Lord Jesus ever made to His closest friends, His disciples. Might I say that your closest friends should be your family? The people closest to you on earth ought to be those that you live with. They're the ones God chose for you. They're the ones the Lord has allowed you to make this journey through life with. And so there ought to be a certain intimacy, a level of fellowship and depth that is greater than any other relationship on earth. And frankly, I think sometimes we get in a great mess in homes when people start building stronger relationships outside of their home than they do inside of their home. Our Lord Jesus was never married, did not have children, and yet He did have a family. He had these disciples. And He treated them as children, and He brought them as close and as near to Him as any family member could possibly be. And when you read our Lord's last words to His disciples, you understand what I'm talking about. Listen to a few of the things that Jesus said in John 15, verse 9. As the Father hath loved me, so have I loved you. Continue ye in my love. If ye keep my commandments, ye shall abide in my love, even as I have kept my Father's commandments and abide in His love. Do you hear the family terminology? Do you hear the intimacy here? He speaks of the Father's love. He speaks of His love. And then He speaks of the disciples' return love, their responsive love. This is family. Oh, dear friend, God the Father loves you. The Lord Jesus Christ, He loves you. Do you love Him? Are you a member of the family of God? So we see this family love. And then immediately He says in verse 11, these things have I spoken unto you, that my joy might remain in you, and that your joy might be full. This is my commandment, that ye love one another as I have loved you. Greater love hath no man than this, that a man lay down his life for his friends. Do you see the divine connection between divine love and divine joy? In our world today, everybody wants to be happy. They've made happiness the goal. That's why they're miserable. They're trying to be joyful. You can't be joyful by trying to be joyful. I even heard an advertisement the other day, a company saying, we're going to help you be a more joyful person. And I just thought to myself, there's nothing this earth can offer you, nothing this world can give to you, nothing you can acquire through your own means and effort that can make you a joyful person. Joy is God's gift. It's not the goal, it's the byproduct of the Lord being in his rightful place. And specifically, according to what Jesus teaches in John chapter 15, when there is love, there is joy. Now, does that sound familiar? Because if you remember what Paul wrote about the fullness of the Holy Spirit and the fruit of the Holy Spirit, remember the fruit of the Spirit, number one is love, number two is what? Joy. And so, if you get love, guess what you get next? You get joy. If you learn to love, if you learn more about God's love for you, if you live in love, then joy grows out of that. Let me just point out three things about this joy that grows out of the love of God. First of all, it's referenced here that it is His joy. I love that. Jesus said, "My joy I'm giving to you." I believe our Lord was a joyful person. I think that's what made him so attractive. That's what made disciples want to be with him and little children want to run into his arms and outcast of society think that they could draw near to him. There was a beautiful, attractive joy. And so the joy that Jesus brings into homes is not the joy of a new car or a bigger house, more money in the bank account, a better retirement, nicer clothes. No, the joy that he brings is his own joy. It's joy not connected to things, but connected to a person. And then I love this connection. It's not only his joy. He said it can be our joy. He says, my joy might remain in you, and then your joy might be full. Do you see how his joy becomes our joy? Oh, dear friend, the joy that Jesus promised and the joy that Jesus offers today can be yours. It is free. You don't get it by trying to have it. You don't psych yourself up in the morning and say, I'm going to be a joyful person today. No, you simply draw near to Jesus, and when you draw near to Jesus, His love produces His joy. When you start realizing how much He loves you, now that'll put some joy in you. When you begin to learn to love Him in response and enter into a close fellowship with Him, that will increase the joy. And then when you learn to love one another, starting in your own home like Jesus loves, sacrificially, unselfishly, there's a great joy in that. And so we have His joy, we have our joy, and then don't miss this one, we have full joy. Listen to the verse again. These things have I spoken unto you, that my joy might remain in you and that your joy might be full. In an empty world, our God is a God of fullness. In a world that is just trying to find a little bit of happiness, He provides overwhelming, overflowing joy. In the words of the psalmist, your cup can run over. That doesn't mean that you always walk around with a smile on your face necessarily, or that every circumstance is pleasant, but it means that way down deep inside, where nobody goes but God, there is joy that sustains you, the joy of the Lord as your strength, and that out of that joy you can live. There's a fountain of joy inside of you, bubbling up. It's what the world cannot give you, and if the world can't give it to you, the world cannot take it away. And remember what book we're in. We're in the Gospel according to John. If you turn over to the end of your New Testament, to the book of 1 John, the same man was used of the Holy Spirit to pen these letters at the end of our New Testament. And John repeats this. 1 John chapter 1, verse number 4, and these things write we unto you that your joy may be full. You see, the Lord doesn't want you just to endure your family and endure your life. He wants you to enjoy Him and to enjoy Him even in your home. I said to someone recently, I've said it many times through the years, the greatest thing my parents ever gave to me and my sister was a happy home. Now, we had material blessings, but that wasn't the greatest thing. We were taught many wonderful things. We had rules, plenty of rules, but the greatest thing they gave us was the joy of Jesus. They lived out such a joyful Christian life that I desired that for myself. I wanted that for my own life. And I want to challenge you today to draw near to God, to learn more of His love, to learn to love as He loves. And as you do, you'll find for yourself and for your family the beautiful, powerful, divine connection between love and joy.
1: For more resources for your marriage and family, visit us at etj.bible and click on the Take the Next Step link, where you'll find many Bible resources that will strengthen your marriage and equip you to raise your children in the ways of the Lord. We highly recommend Scott's book, New Testament Marriage. In it, you'll discover timeless biblical principles from the husband and wife team, Aquila and Priscilla. 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
1: With SRN News, I'm John Scott. Republican John Sununu will face Democrat Chris Pappas in November in the race to replace retiring U.S. Senator Jean Shaheen in New Hampshire. Democrats need to hold the seat to have a chance of flipping control of the chamber in November. Sununu was ousted from the Senate by Shaheen in 2008. There's something new for people dropping off someone at the airport. From Washington, correspondent Ed Donahue with this report.
2: Some airport gates will be open again to people who don't have plane tickets. The program is called Gateside by TSA PreCheck, and it revives a tradition that went away after 9/11. 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It's free, but people must apply online 1 to 3 days before their planned visit and receive approval. 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Ed Donahue, Washington.
1: As we hear in this report from Julie Walker, most states prompt schools to teach about 9/11. But the details differ.
3: According to data gathered by the AP, laws or education standards in 25 states now require or expect public schools to provide instruction specifically on the attacks. Another 13 have optional mentions of 9/11. Several other states have laws requiring or recommending school observances, but the provisions vary widely in scope, specificity, and framing. Columbia University Professor Beth Rudin with Teachers College.
4: It's really important that they establish a classroom environment where young people feel like they can share their opinions, ask questions, be wrong.
3: Julie Walker, New York.
1: This is SRN News. A warning about a new Disney show for kids. Correspondent Michael Harrington with a report.
5: The group 1 Million Moms says parents need to be aware of Coven Academy, a new program streaming on Disney Plus that follows the exploits of a group of young women learning to be witches. The OMM report says, quote, Coven Academy uses New Orleans as its backdrop, where teen witches and warlocks are caught up in what Disney describes as supernatural wars, forbidden love interests, and influential dangerous desires. Michael Harrington reporting.
1: It's not official yet, but political analysts say California Governor Gavin Newsom is running for president. There were Gavin 2028 buttons on sale outside events he held this month in South Carolina. But analysts say the Democrat has a major problem. His home state of California is a symbol of modern-day liberal extremism that people all across the political spectrum have come to despise. This is SRN News. The Great American Relay in honor of 9/11 is underway.
6: The 565-mile relay with 122 legs over 7 days started at the Flight 93 Memorial in Somerset County, Pennsylvania, with stops at the Pentagon Memorial, finishing at the World Trade Center on September 11th. Runners run sections of the course and hand off the baton to the next runner.
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9: Hey, for your forecast on WZYN, the old ship of Zion. Across Valdosta, mainly clear skies, an overnight low in the low to mid-70s. Isolated showers and thunderstorms later Wednesday, a high low 90s. In Forsyth, mainly clear sky, an overnight low upper 60s. Sunshine Wednesday, a high into the low 90s. I'm meteorologist Sally Russell on WZYN and online at WZYN.org.
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10: I want to share some thoughts with you down the line, just a moment, just as way of laying the foundation for this message. But we find Jesus often in people's home. For example, in Matthew chapter 8, verse 14, Jesus went to Peter's home. In Matthew chapter 9 and verse 23, Jesus went to the ruler's home. In Luke chapter 7 and verse 36, Jesus went to the Pharisee's house. In Luke chapter 8, verse 41 through 51, Jesus went into the house of Jairus. In Luke chapter 14 and verse 1, Jesus went into the house of the chief Pharisees. In Luke chapter 19, verse 5, Jesus went to Zacchaeus' house. Now, all of these homes Jesus entered, but yet he was probably felt more at home in the home of Mary and Martha than all of the other ones. Now, Jesus was an invited guest. Look in Luke chapter 10 again and look at verse number 38. The Bible says, "And a certain woman named Martha received him into her house." He was invited. He didn't break down the door. He didn't barge in, anything of that nature. He was invited by Martha. Now, Mary and Martha probably had many special guests to enter into their home, but never like the day that the Lord Jesus himself came to be with them. G. Campbell Morgan tells about his father who had visited him right after he got married. His father came to his home, walked into the house, went into every room, peeped into each room. And when after he walked through the entire house, his father came out and said, "Yes, all is very nice, but nobody will know by walking through your home whether you belong to God or the devil." G. Campbell Morgan made a commitment at that time. There was not going to be a room in his house that would not tell the story that he and his house was going to serve the Lord. Every room was special. Every room, whether it was a book or a picture or something, let the people know that walked in that home of his, he is serving the King of Kings and the Lord of Lords. Now, does Jesus abide in your home would be the question. If he abides in your home, is he welcome there? Have you invited him, and do you invite him on a regular basis? Is he the one who's listening to all your conversation? Is he the unseen guest at every meal? You know, it only by those things that we can realize what Jesus is trying to do for us. He wants to visit with us personally. That is, if Jesus wants to come, well, that means you got to add some things to your house or take away some things that's in your house. Would you have to say, "Hey, listen, you can't come in right now. Give me a minute. Let me straighten up or put out some stuff." Porter Wagoner, country western singer, and not so wild about country music, but he wrote a song, "What Would You Do?" And in that song, he asked a question: what would you do if Jesus came to spend some time with you? Listen to the words. I don't know the song. I don't know how it goes. Don't know anything about it. But the point is not how it's sung as much as it is what is being said here. And the word goes to that song like this: if Jesus came to your house to spend a day or two, if he came unexpectedly, I wonder what you'll do. When you saw him coming, would you meet him at the door with arms outstretched and welcome to your heavenly visitor? Or would you need to change some things before you let him in, like burn some magazines and put the Bible where they're been? Oh, I know that you'll give your nice room to such an honored guest, and all the food you would serve to him would be the very best. And you'll keep assuring him that you were glad to have him there, that serving him in your home was a joy beyond compare. But what about your family conversation? Would it keep up its normal pace? And would you find it hard each meal to say a table grace? Would you be glad to have him stay forever on and on? Or would you sigh of great relief when finally he had gone? If you know, it might be interesting to know the things you would do if Jesus came in person to spend some time with you. What would you do? What would you do if Jesus came to spend some time with you? My question for you tonight is, what would you do if Jesus was to spend some time with you? I guess most of us would go berserk, would we not, if we knew Jesus was coming to our house. He did actually go to the home of Mary and Martha of Bethany. When some folks know company is coming, let me tell you what they do. They make major changes. They clean out rooms that they never cleaned up. They mop floors that hadn't been mopped in a long time. They rearrange the furniture to make it look just perfect. They do a lot of work because they know they got company coming and everything. My question tonight is, if you knew Jesus was coming to your house, what would you do? How would you react? When Christians all around, they live their lives trying to make impressions that they're living right. But once that impression is made, they go right back and be living in the old, same old way. In other words, they go out and they want to make a good first impression. Once they made that impression, it's all over with. They go back to the old lifestyle. Have you ever noticed that you can talk with some people, and a lot of these folks you talk to, they'll change their colors depending on what the conversation is all about? Give you an example. There was a preacher by the name of Dr. Ron LaFan. He met this young man at Cracker Barrel there in North Carolina. They had both enjoyed a meal. They were checking out. And at the checkout counter in a lot of your Cracker Barrels, they have these big barrels of soft drinks. You had your root beer on ice and your different soft drinks on ice. And this preacher was standing behind this big old guy. And this big old guy looked at the preacher and said, and didn't know he was a preacher. They had completely strangers, had no idea, never met each other. He just turned around and made the comment and said, well, wouldn't that be nice if those bottles was full of liquor? That preacher said, no, it wouldn't be nice. And he immediately started into witnessing to him. The amazing thing, that guy changed color just that quick. He immediately told that preacher, when he found out he was talking to a minister of the gospel, he said, listen, I'm a Christian. He just made the comment now that wouldn't it be nice to have these soda bottles turn into liquor and be liquor bottles. But then was beginning to tell this preacher that, hey, listen, I belong to a fundamental Bible-believing church. He said his pastor was a great preacher. He even told him that he went with his pastor to different preacher meetings, that he was there to be a great servant to his pastor. Only problem was that this guy had already shot himself in the foot. When he told the preacher, said, listen, wouldn't it be nice to have these bottles turned to liquor? You see, he lost his testimony. He can brag about all what he did, and he could go about and talk about, hey, I do this, I do that, and I serve God here, and I go to a fundamental church. You'll be surprised how many fundamental, independent Baptist people lives the exact same way in our society. And you want to know why people don't come to the Lord? Could it be they don't have a testimony? Could it be they have a talk but no walk? This man reminds us of so many people today. When they see company coming, they make temporary adjustments out of the necessity. Now, our churches today are filled with people who can go to church, give the impression that they really love the Lord. When they go out of the church doors, they go back to their lying, their cheating, their cursing, their gossiping. Years ago, I forget who it was, but had someone in our church years ago made a comment, said, listen, I can adapt to any situation. If I'm with lost people, I can be like them. If I'm with saved people, I can be like them. I know how to act no matter what. I can get through it. And that's the mentality we have today. You see, it doesn't take a genius to see that that's a phony type of living. They make adjustments in their lives out of necessity. And when they feel it's no longer of a necessity, they do what they want to do anyway. When it's not going to be an advantage to them, they go back and do the same old, same old. They don't care how much people talk about them. They don't care how much it hurts the cause of Christ. They just go back and do their own thing. They don't give a rip about their walk with Christ. We have too many today who make temporary adjustments just for the sake of convenience. In Bethany, there was always a godly home available to the Lord Jesus Christ. The Lord can visit this home at any given moment, and he would find that this home was where he was loved. Jesus was an invited guest in this home. Not only that, he was an intimate guest. This home at Bethany, the home of Mary and Martha, was like an oasis in the desert for Jesus. Even though he was the Son of God, he was also the Son of Man. And he cherished the friendship that he had found in this home. And there's no doubt that the Lord loved these people. Because in John chapter 11 and verse number 5, the Bible says, "Now Jesus loved Martha and her sister and Lazarus." He made this statement: "I love them. Care about them." The Lord loved Mary and Martha. You might say that Jesus loved the M&Ms. He liked them. Now, Jesus was an invited guest, but he was an intimate guest. They loved him deeply, and he loved them dearly. It doesn't take long after you enter a home to be able to tell if Jesus is a focus of that home. Today, you can go into many homes, and it's obvious the God of that home is sports. That's all that they talk about. You can go into some homes, the God of that some homes is entertainment. The God of some homes are education. The God of some homes is material things. The Lord might be on the totem pole, but most likely he's at the bottom of the pole. You see, when parents raise their children in this kind of environment, it should not surprise them when they get old, get married, and have a family, that they too have the same type of home. Now, can people enter your home and tell that Jesus is living in your home? When people enter your home, could they tell that Jesus is loved in your home? When people enter your home, could they tell that Jesus is Lord of your home? Or you only make the necessary adjustments depending on who is in your home? We all should want our homes to be another Bethany for Jesus. We looked at the Savior. Now let's look at the sisters here. Notice how the Bible refers to these two women. In Luke chapter 10 and verse 38, it says, "A certain woman named Martha." Verse number 39 of Luke chapter 10, it says, "And she had a sister called Mary." They were sisters, but they were different. Now, how were they different? Well, first of all, Mary was a worshiper. In verse number 39 of Luke chapter 10, it says, "Mary," and it goes on and says, "sat at Jesus' feet and heard his word." Mary sat at the feet of Jesus often. Matter of fact, if you look at Luke chapter 10, verse 39, it says that she sat at his feet and heard his words. In John chapter 11, verse number 32, she fell down at his feet. In John chapter 12 and verse number 3, she anointed the feet of Jesus and wiped his feet with her hair.
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0: From WZYN, we say hello to all of our new listeners in Forsyth, Georgia. We hope you will receive a blessing from all the preaching and singing. Have a great day.
1: With SRN News, I'm John Scott. Hurricane Lowell has had a devastating impact on Hawaii after sweeping past the state's islands, leaving at least one person dead, damaging homes, and knocking out power to tens of thousands of people, according to the governor. The Trump administration has imposed sanctions on additional elements of Iran's aviation industry. The Treasury Department targeted more than two dozen commercial and private airlines. The latest actions are aimed at severing critical financial lifelines for the already heavily sanctioned Iranian government. Apple unveiling its latest generation of iPhones at an event headlined by new CEO John Ternus. This year, analysts and Apple fans are expecting the company to unveil a foldable model. Many of Apple's biggest rivals, such as Samsung and Motorola, have already come out with foldable smartphones. This is SRN News.

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Up next, we have for you a live recording from the 2026 Jubilee. Enjoy.

0: Hello, friends. This is Rudy Smith, the pastor of Mount Sinai Baptist Church, inviting you to listen for the next 15 minutes to Sounds from Sinai, a radio ministry of the Mount Sinai Baptist Church here in Pickens, South Carolina.
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0: 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We'll begin our program with a song from one of our services. Mount Sinai Baptist Church Trio comes around to sing for us the song entitled, I Am What I Am Because of Grace.

0: Amen. 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
1: And now for today's message, take your Bible and turn with us to the book of 2 Peter, chapter 1. And again, we want to read the first four verses. Simon Peter, a servant and an apostle of Jesus Christ, to them that have obtained like precious faith with us through the righteousness of God our Savior Jesus Christ. Grace and peace be multiplied unto you through the knowledge of God and of Jesus our Lord, according as his divine power hath given unto us all things that pertain unto life and godliness through the knowledge of him that hath called us to glory and virtue, whereby are given unto us exceeding great and precious promises, that by these ye might be partakers of the divine nature, having escaped the corruption that is in the world through lust. Now, the message we began yesterday on the broadcast, we simply titled, taking it from verse number 1, Like Precious Faith. Like Precious Faith. And as we think about this precious faith, we mentioned, number 1, that it is a saving faith. He mentions here in verse number 1, like precious faith with us through the righteousness of God and our Savior, Jesus Christ. We have a salvation because we have a Savior, and the Savior is the Lord Jesus Christ. So here, this like precious faith that is common to all the people of God is a saving faith. Then not only do we have a saving faith, but number 2, this like precious faith that all the people of God have in common is a serving faith. Now, we pick up again with the word Simon Peter, a servant and an apostle of Jesus Christ. Now, let's think again about the word Simon, what it means, as we join the services by way of recording live at Mount Sinai Baptist Church.
2: And the word Simon, here his earthly name, is the word that means hearing or hearkening. And that word is associated with him being a servant of Jesus Christ. He's listening for the command of the Master, and he's hearkening to that command. And so that word Simon associates him with the service of the Lord. He called himself a servant. I'm a servant. A servant. This, and said, hey, and to those who have obtained like precious faith. That's a faith not only that saves, but a faith that has served God. You see, I know we're not saved by works, but we're saved to works. For by grace are you saved through faith, that not of yourselves is the gift of God, not of works, lest any man should boast. For we are his workmanship, created in Christ Jesus unto good works, which God hath before ordained that we should walk in them. Faith that saves is a faith that has served. You say, I got saved, but you're never interested in serving God. I think you need to check up on your faith. Faith saves and faith serves. He said, Simon Peter, the servant. The word servant there, by the way, is the word bond slave. He said, I'm a bond slave. And that bond slave ship was a voluntary submission to be one's servant forever. Amen. In the Old Testament, if a Jew was to become a servant of a master because of poverty maybe that had come his way, after the years went by, came the year of Jubilee, he was to be set free. But sometimes that servant loved the master so well, or maybe had a wife and family and did not want to leave that position, even though he was set free, there was a provision made for him to become a servant to that master forever, a bond slave. And what they would do, they'd take an awl, and they put his ear lobe up to the doorpost, and they'd take an awl, and they would put a mark in the lobe of his ear, and he would abide a servant forever to that master. Now, that was a willful choice of that Hebrew, a servant who was set free in the year of Jubilee. In other words, he said, I love my master, and I love service in his household, and I love the benefits and blessings that I have found here, and I want to willfully serve him forever. Well, that's no less true than Christ. We have come to the household of faith. Jesus is our master, and there's nothing too good for Jesus. Amen. And we have in our heart a willingness. I'll be your servant. I'll be your bondsman. I'm yours to command and control. I'm yours to order. I'm yours to serve you, Lord. Peter said, I'm a servant. Yes, I'm an apostle, but I'm a servant. So here, if this precious faith is a saving faith, and number two, it is a serving faith. Then number three, this precious faith is a segregating faith. Now, notice that he says, Simon Peter, a servant and an apostle of Jesus Christ, to them that have obtained like precious faith. To them that have obtained. Now, this term obtained is an interesting term in the original language. It's the word lakeno, and it means to obtain by lot. That is, to receive by divine allotment. Yes, there is a divine lottery system that God has established. And it's not up to me, and it's not up to you. Hey, brother, it's the will of God carried out in electing those to salvation, of course, by his foreknowledge. Now, don't misunderstand what I'm going to say. Lord, give me wisdom to say it clearly. But what this word having obtained suggests is that we did not earn it, we did not merit it, we didn't deserve it, we did not run for it, but it was allotted unto us. Of course, all of that's by grace, but that obtained tells me that God has segregated or set me apart, amen, that God has zeroed in his grace on my life, that he, amen, you see, he's got, the Bible said, what in Proverbs it says, the lot is cast into the lap, but the whole disposing thereof is of the Lord. Proverbs 16:33. I want you to know the Lord knows where the lot's going to fall. And the Lord knows the beginning to the end and the end to the beginning and everything in between. I say amen. And he has elected according to his foreknowledge and thus allotted us the privilege of obtaining like precious faith. Now, God not only, God's election, of course, is according to foreknowledge. And you say, well, doesn't the Bible say whosoever will? Yes. But you got to know that God knows before it happens who is the whosoever. Yes. God knows who will yield and receive Christ. God knows who will hear the word. And that's where the faith comes from, is by hearing and heeding the word of God. There are some that God sees that will not hear. They stop their ears. They will not hear. They will not receive the word, and thus they have not faith. God has allotted to us the privilege, amen, of obtaining like precious faith, because he saw that we would receive the gospel and receive the message and receive the Lord's Christ. And so was allotted unto us like precious faith. Not all faith is saving faith. There's different kinds. There is dead faith in the world. James said, if your faith had no works, it's dead being alone. He said, the devils believe and tremble. They believe it in the Son of God. But theirs is not a saving faith. But there is a saving faith that comes from God. It's a like precious faith. It comes by divine allotment. And God has endowed upon us a special faith. We who receive the message with that message and an open heart to receive it comes a faith that is divine and a faith, praise God, that brings us to salvation, of course, and segregates us as becoming saints. And by the word saint and segregation kin in a way. To sanctify means to set apart. To segregate means, by a friend, to set apart different from others.

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Good morning. This is Pastor Justin. Let us begin our day with a word of prayer. Will you pause with me and pray? Oh, Heavenly Father, your mercies, they're new every morning and they're new this morning. And for this, we give you praise and give you glory. You said, let everything that hath breath praise the Lord. And we praise you for your mercy, your grace. We praise you for your Son who died on the cross for us. And Lord, we come before thee humbly, just asking that you'd bless all the broadcasting at the station here today. Every song and every sermon that is heard, I pray that it bless the hearts of the listeners. To God be the glory. In Christ's name we pray. Amen. Oh, thank you so much for listening. I pray you enjoy the broadcasting you hear this morning on WZYN.

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1: One sat alone beside the highway begging. His eyes were blind, the light he could not see. He clutched his old rags and shivered in the shadows. Then Jesus came and bade his darkness flee.
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been. And that's right. I've already been to the old rugged cross. I mean, I know my sins have been forgiven, and I know where the Lord is. But tonight I'm going to spend a good deal of time telling you where He is not. And because He's not in these places, many people have missed Him because that's all they know. That's all they know. Strange as it may seem, I spoke in the college a couple of times today, and I enjoyed the fellowship. I enjoyed the students, always do. I'm glad we still got some that feel the call to preach. I heard the Biola Hour the other day, and flying along in the plane, and I was tuned in on one of the stations, and they were having a conference, and they were raising this question. This would be good for young people to kindly soak up a little of. They said to the man who was answering the questions, a man evidently of wisdom and a godly man, they said, what do you believe about the preaching? Said, are y'all to meet the needs and the requests of all the people that call for preachers? He said, no, sir. He said, we can only fulfill 50% of the requests for preachers that the churches are calling for. That's a sad day. I can remember when I started preaching, the old preachers used to get up and preach great missionary sermons and the altar would be filled, literally filled. They'd be weeping and crying and surrendering. And you know what they'd preach on? Calling out the call. Calling out the call. That's right. You know what a church is? It's a bunch of folks that's been called out. Not called in, but called out. Of course, I know we're called into Christ, but brother, when we're called into Him, we're called out of the world. You better put that down. And I tell you, it's a sad day when the old church got so full of the devil, the flesh, and the world, people quit volunteering to serve God. And so we're running out of godly men today. We're running out of preachers to man the posts of duty and opportunity and to preach the gospel of Jesus Christ. And so it's a sort of an added challenge for me to talk to the preachers and to the folks that feel like God has called them for special service. If you have your Bible, turn to 2 Kings chapter 1, please. 2 Kings. I was reading over the gospel where the old king said, where is he? Where is he? Wise men coming through, you know, on their way to the manger, and they were going down to see Jesus, the Messiah, God's eternal darling, virgin born, omnipotent, sovereign Son of God. That's right. And if you don't believe that, you'll never go where I'm going. You'll be a long ways from my home when I get there, and when you get to yours, you'll certainly be poles apart unless you believe that Jesus Christ. Well, they said that one day, what can we do to work the works of God? Why, Jesus said, this is the work of God, that you believe on Him whom He has sent. Whom He has sent. And so the old king said, where is he? Why, they said, he's down here at a certain place, and said, go find him and then come back and tell me about him. I'd like to come worship him myself. The Greeks one day were hungry, weren't they? They said, where's Jesus? Where's God? We'd like to know him. Oh, he said, sirs, we would see Jesus. We want to see Jesus. And I'm going to say in the beginning of my message tonight, you'll never see the Father's face unless you see him through Christ. And all these little silly, rotten, stinking religions that's running around this country today denying Jesus Christ to be the Son of God, you better run from them. Now, I'm going to tell you something else while I'm on it. Any of these preachers, and some of them on the radio today, I don't think they're in this area, and I'm glad they're not on the two stations that I'm on, because they wouldn't. I don't think these folks would allow them to be on. But they're across this country, and they deny the new birth, and they deny that you can know that you're saved, and they deny a burning hell and a place of destruction and a home for the devil and his crowd. They deny it and laugh at it. You better run from fellas like that. I'm surprised that so many of our so-called fundamental believers have been sucked under and deceived by some. And if I wasn't on the radio, I'd call their name. I mean, I'm just amazed that people have become so ignorant and so spiritually stupid that they believe anybody that's as cold and dead and lifeless and compassionless as some of these racketeers whose voices you hear on so-called religious radio. You better be careful. Listen, of all the generations and of all the eras, this is the day of deceit and deception. This is the day of hypocrisy. This is the

0: day of make-believe, Hollywood with all of its make-believe, television, newspapers, ads, all the junk they say about cigarettes and liquor and what it'll add to you, you know, and how you'll be happy if you do this and do that. And the people haven't got enough sense because they haven't stayed with the book. Now, the reason I'm going to preach on where God is not is because we've got a lot of people that have gotten away from the Bible so far that they believe that the Lord can be found in some of these things where I'll absolutely tell you that he's not even around. And I can prove it. And before the time is up tonight, if you'll loan me an open heart and a willing mind, in 2 Kings, there's a couple of preachers. One of them's name is Elijah. And the other one is a country boy by the name of Elisha. Elisha, I guess, would be called a big farmer. Had about 12 yoke of oxen. And he had quite a spread. And Elijah was one of these circulating preachers. One day God said to Elijah, I want to turn my water department over to you. So immediately he cut off all the faucets. I mean, for 3.5 years. If you want to humble this country, you just cut off the water supply. This is the generation of rainmakers, you know. We went through that stage, but it seemed like they all died out. That little deal didn't last long, did it? But I tell you one thing, this has been the generation of floods and droughts. When man got to monkeying with the water department, unless God turns it over to you, you better let it alone. Of course, the reason God turned over to Elijah, he knew he could trust him. And of course, Elijah just cut off all the faucets, didn't even let it do for 3.5 years. You talk about a drought. I mean, the big Black Angus registered bones were sort of bleaching in the sun. And I mean, he brought old Ahab down to a grass patch hunter. And his modernistic court preacher, Obadiah, he and the king were going across the country looking for grass patches. Now, Elijah is coming to the end of his ministry. It's been, as any prophet's ministry is, a misunderstood ministry, a despised ministry, an unwelcome ministry. I'd say that Elijah is the most despised man of his generation. He's the most hated man of his generation. Fact is, they looked for him, and if they'd have found him, they'd have killed him. But he was gone 3.5 years, and I'll tell you what happened to him. God fed him and let him live by a running brook for 3.5 years. Fed him a couple of meals every day, fellowship with him. At the end of 3.5 years, he reported to Obadiah and said, you can go tell the king that I want to meet all of his prophets on Mount Carmel, and we're going to have us a contest. And so he met him on Mount Carmel. The fellows represented what we know as religion, organization, education, and I imagine all of them were recognized by Jezebel as manicured ministers, well-trained, well-organized, tremendous fellows. She was proud of her tremendous school of prophets, but they were as dead as a hammer. They couldn't pray down fire, and they couldn't pray down water. And so that greasy bunch showed up on Mount Carmel, went through all of their form, but not any fire, not a spark. Now Elijah calls down fire, burns up, licks up 12 barrels of water, prays down a chunk floater in a gully wash of a rain, and then he moved up under the juniper tree. Strange as it may seem, sometimes after our greatest victories, we become weary and we become discouraged. Because sometimes when we have our greatest victories, we wonder why everybody on earth wouldn't just go ahead and turn to the Lord. But they didn't. Old Jezebel was as mean as she ever was. Fact is, she said, I'll make him as dead as my preachers by this time tomorrow night. And Brother Elijah somehow lost his courage and bailed out, didn't he? And you talk about a whipping through the forest, he was gone. And he fell on his knees. after his greatest victory and after 3.5 years with the Lord. And the juniper tree of discouragement got him, and down he went. And he prayed this little prayer, "Lord, let me die. Just let me die." And the Lord came and fed him and sent him on down the road. And there's a young man plowing. And of course, Elijah prayed for something that he never did do. Elijah never did die. He was translated. Enoch was translated. Elijah was translated. Some people say, "Well, I just don't understand how all the Christians are going to be translated." Why, the Lord's already tried it out, and it worked in both cases. And the thing is, in order to prove that it worked, Moses and Elijah came back and landed on the Mount of Transfiguration. That sure makes our space program look sick, doesn't it? Where's God? Well, that's the question that's found in 2 Kings chapter 2. 2 Kings chapter 2. And I'm going to read beginning at verse 11. "And it came to pass, as they still went on and talked." I wrote in my Bible, "What about?" What were they talking about? Elijah and Elisha, the great prophet and the understudy. Old brother Elijah the veteran, and Elisha the country book private. And here he comes. What were they talking about? Do you imagine maybe Elijah was telling about some of the experiences he'd had? Do you imagine maybe Elijah's not recorded, but did you imagine he said, "Boy, I wish you could have been with him at that Carmel convention." I mean, we had a time up there. He said, "If you've ever seen a bunch of doctored up prophets and preachers, you all seen that bunch." He said, "I tell you, they had everything but the fire. They had the form. They had robes. You ought to have seen those robes. You talk about gorgeous robes. I mean, they was dressed fit to kill. You talk about clergy men. They were it." Oh, I'm telling you, Elisha, I wish you'd have been there. You know, those old boys cut themselves and blood was running, and they was hooping and hollering and carrying on, and said, "Really, I just stood there and laughed at them." He said, "It's one of the biggest picture shows I've ever seen." And he said, when I got those 12 barrels, said, "I can just see those people drop us on." I said, "Pour out some more water. Bring 3 more barrels. Bring 12 barrels. And they poured 12 barrels of water on the altar. And said, "I can just see the people standing there looking." And said, "That's the strangest old preacher I've ever seen in my life." And he said, "You know what?" He said, "Boy, when I fell on my knees and said, 'Lord, come on down with your power and with your fire.'" He said, "I tell you, it's a sight. Boy, that fire came down and licked up that offering, and people began to say, 'Let his God be our God.'" He says, "A wonderful experience. I wish you'd have been there." Bring what he's talking about. He might have told him about the juniper tree, too. He said, "You know what? Old Jezebel got after me, and I tell you, if I've ever run, I really ran. I took off, and I got up. I was so weary and so tired." He said, you think about it, Elisha. Now, this is going to come to you. You're going to be a preacher, and I got to put the mantle on you, and you got to get the power of God, and you got to do. I'm not going to be here much longer. I'm on my way home. See, I tried to die up there on the juniper tree, and the Lord said, "No, I don't want you to die." He came and fed me, but he said, "You know, when I got to thinking about how stupid the people are and how full of unbelief they are, and when they were right there, all that bunch of preachers, and old Ahab and all of his cohorts and many people were there, and they saw the fire come down from heaven, and they saw, I went up there and prayed, and I hadn't been praying very long, a cloud by the side of a man's hand, and said, then it began to rain and thunder and lightning and the water soaked the ground," and said, "You think that healed them or cured them? You think they believed?" "No, they didn't believe." "And old wicked Ahab, he let his wife take off through after me to kill me, and said, 'You know, I just got so weary and discouraged fooling with this unbelieving human race until I just said, Lord, I've had it. Now, if you don't mind, just send an undertaker to get me.' But he said, 'You know, the Lord came, an angel came, and said, Elisha, I'm going to tell you something.' He said, in those discouraging moments, when it looks like you're just going to throw in a sponge, head for the showers, and you're going to say, 'Well, I'll never preach again,' I tell you," he said, "the Lord will be so kind to you." And he said, "You're going to have heartaches and disappointment, but I tell you one thing, the Lord was sure good to me." He said, "Why, I brought you a heavenly meal." He brought me something. And he said, "You know, I haven't been hungry since." Did you know that Elijah went 40 days in the strength of what he fed him? That's right. Didn't eat another bite for 40 days. And he said, "Now, Elisha," he said, and Elisha said, "I want to go with you. I want to go with you." Now, Elisha did two or three things. Elisha went back He said, if you'll wait a minute, I've got some unfinished business here. And he went back and killed that old ox. Now, that was his tractor, wasn't it? He said, I better sell that tractor because I don't want a thing to come back to. I don't want to farm now. My farming days are over. You know what else he did? He burned the plowshares. He said, I want to get rid of my equipment now. And so, sure enough, he got rid of it. He got rid of his ox. He got rid of his equipment. And he said, I don't want a thing to come back to. He said, Elijah has something that I want. And so on down the road he went. He stopped 3 or 4 times, and Elijah said, son, you better go back. He just kind of testing him. He said, no, I'm going with you. Now then, when he came to the river, and you know, the last temptation, the last stop that he made was the school of the prophets. And I'm going to say this very carefully, but the most dangerous thing that a preacher ever does is go off to college. It's going to make him or it's going to break him right there. I'm really serious about this. I tell you, I'm scared of college unless it's the right kind. If it's not Christ-centered, and if it doesn't teach boys and girls to live by faith in the Word of God, it'll ruin them. They'll go back with a little order of service in one hand and a flock of announcements in the other and a book of sermons in the other, and here they go. No power, no fire, no faith, and they'll just be human instruments to sort of like a human crank, to build up a human organization. And there's our danger right there. And I will remind you, except the Lord build a house, they labor in vain that build it. And Jesus said, upon this rock, I'll do what? I'll build my church. He's the builder. And oh, how we need faith. And then we need the fire that goes with the faith. And we need the supernatural experiences that go with supernatural power. So Elisha said, when he came to the school, he passed him up. He went on across. Elijah took his mantle and hit the water, and the water parted, and he went across. Now then, this is the place where he comes to grips with a young preacher. Country boy, unlearned, I guess uncultured, but willing and hungry. You know what he said? He said, son, I want to ask you one question. What do you want? Young people, I want to ask y'all a question. What do y'all want tonight? Mothers and daddies, what do you want? It'd be a great day if we could get our waters converted, wouldn't it? Let me ask you a question. Do you want what you need? Have you ever come to the place where you just want the will of God done in your life? A girl knelt at the altar the other night, one of the most beautiful girls that ever came to our home. She's been away in a Christian school to the tune of $1,000 for a year's expenses, but almost to the place of suicide. And the Lord let me get in touch and rescue this girl. And she came and knelt at the altar, and she looked and said, all I want now is the will of God for my life. I've been living at a dangerous distance from God, and said, all I want to know now is what He wants me to do, and I'll do it. Isn't it strange that people will not come to the place where they'll do the will of God? And God said, I'll make it known to you. Let me go back to the farm for a second. You know, the happiest days of my life on the farm was when I did the will of my earthly father. You know, the most miserable days, the most nervous days of my farm life is when I was outside the will of my father. Those were mighty uncertain days and unhappy days. Now, likewise, you know, the happiest days of my life since I've been preaching 36 years, it's been the days when I was in the will of God, doing what He told me to do, busy about the Master's business. Let me ask you this. How much of your activity is really ordered of the Lord, and how much of your life is really spent in the will of God? Now, I know I've heard, Brother Dick, about the permissive will of God and the perfect will of God. Well, as far as I'm concerned, I just settle for the will of God. I just believe God's people ought to live in the will of God. And I don't know that God's interested in permitting me to do something outside of His will. I believe God's people ought not settle for anything less than just doing what God says and staying in the Word of God. And they're not in need of being confused and disturbed about what the will of God is as long as we've got the Bible. And so Elisha said, you know what I want? I want a double portion
1: of what you have. I always rebuke a preacher. I've had a lot of preachers bless their sweethearts, and oh, at the little old preachers, and especially my dope addicts and the hoodlums, and they usually want a Bible just like mine. I mean, they want this big old print, you know, and no helps in it, and they think that whatever I preach out of will kind of aid them on their way. I'm telling you, brother, I found everything I've ever been hungry for in the Word of God. This old book taught me to live by faith, got me saved, got me called to preach, and it's gotten drunkards. Why, I see people across this congregation, a number of them, that have come into our homes and been blessed of the Lord. They didn't get a thing but the Word of God while they were there. That's it. And that's all you'll ever need is the Word of God. Oh, may the Lord help us tonight to yield to Him. Now then, he said, you really want a double portion? Yes, he said, wouldn't just as much as I've got be sufficient? No, he said, I want a double portion. I want a double portion. And I tell my preacher boys, I said, I'd be ashamed of you if you're not any better preacher than I am. I mean, you ought not to ask for just to be like Brother Olaf. You better be like Jesus, and you better ask for a double portion. You don't ever get much of a blessing out of watching a preacher go down. I mean, a lot of them go down, but it don't help too much to watch him, does it? He said, I'm going up, son. That's where I'm going. And he said, if you see me when I take off, I'm out here. You may not know it, but I'm at the municipal airport now. And he said, I'm looking for my flying horses in any time. And brother, I tell you, all of a sudden, old brother Elisha, he said, you'll have a hard time going up without me seeing you. And he focused his eyes on him. And Drake, that old preacher, took off. And Elisha got his mantle, and the Bible says that he tore up his own clothes. He rent his own clothes. And, you know, a lot of people want to put the mantle over what they got on. They like to put it over their denominational loyalty, great Baptist heritage, and all. They want to put it on over a lot of that junk, you see. Brother, you better just kind of strip that off. I tell you, that robe he's wearing, it won't fit on anything else. You don't need all that junk under there. You just need the robe. You just need that double portion. And so he got it and headed back for the river. And he came up to the water, and that's where we get our text, isn't it? Yes, Bible said, verse 13, he took up also the mantle of Elijah that fell from him and went back and stood by the bank of Jordan. And he took the mantle of Elijah that fell from him and smote the waters and said, where's the Lord? Where is he? And I'll tell you what I believe. I believe Elisha expected the Lord to show up. He took that old mantle that old prophet had worn. It might have been frazzled and worn and might have had a bunch of old threads hanging down. But I tell you one thing, it still had the power left in it. And he busted that water with it and hollered, where's the Lord God of Elijah? And Elijah said, present and on time, move across. And on across. Now that's the subject for these few nights. Where is the Lord God of Elijah? Isn't it strange that a lot of things could get out on God the way they have? For instance, God is dead. You've heard my answer. The old lady gave that up in Terre Haute one night. She's a sweet Christian, precious soul. She said, why, it's even rumored that God's dead, but it couldn't be so because I'm a member of the family and they didn't notify me.

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1: With SRN News, I'm Rich Thomason in Washington. The U.S.-Canada trade war is escalating. Now the U.S. is banning Canadian dairy products along with most alcoholic beverages and some motorcycles from Canada. A defiant Canadian Prime Minister Mark Carney suggests that Canada will be just fine without the U.S.
2: We have everything we need to pivot and prosper.
1: President Trump says Canada has taken unfair advantage of the U.S. for way too long. He will no longer stand for that. Oil prices on the rise. Brent crude topping $100 per barrel amid a flare-up in fighting between the U.S. and Iran. The Iranians claim more attacks on shipping in the strategic Strait of Hormuz.
3: There's been no independent confirmation of the attacks, nor any reports of casualties. Tehran has also claimed it struck a U.S. military base in eastern Jordan. The Jordanian military says its air defenses intercepted several Iranian missiles. All this follows an earlier announcement from U.S. Central Command that it had destroyed five Iranian oil tankers after the Iranians targeted an American warship. International shipping through the Strait of Hormuz remains severely affected. This has driven crude oil prices to its highest level since July.
1: The BBC's Gigi Ann. Just over 33,000 power outages reported in Hawaii after Hurricane Lowell passed by just to the west on its way out of the area. Today is the day Republicans kick off their first ever midterm convention in Dallas, the brainchild of President Trump, who will take center stage on both nights of the event. Vice President Vance will also be there along with, among others, Texas Attorney General and U.S. Senate candidate Ken Paxton. Primary voters in New Hampshire have spoken. Republican John Sununu will face Democrat Chris Pappas in November, race to replace retiring U.S. Senator Jean Shaheen. This is SRN News.
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5: Here's your forecast on WZYN, the old ship of Zion. For Valdosta, really good chance of showers and thunderstorms today. We have a stationary front over the area. Hot and humid again. We'll be in the low 90s. Our heat index about 106. Rain again on Thursday. Around Forsyth, about 90 and sunshine today. I'm meteorologist Steve Hamilton on WZYN and online at WZYN.org.

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Pastor Tommy Turner and the congregation hope to be a blessing.

Greetings, friend. This is Pastor Tommy Turner of the Bible Baptist Church in Landrum, South Carolina, welcoming you to stay tuned for the next 15 minutes as we share God's Word in message and in song. Please listen to the close of the broadcast for all correspondence information. At this time, we will have a song from the good people of our church and then be back with today's message. God bless.

0: And I want to say, you all have a bright future. Amen, a bright future. But success in life, now you listen to this, don't misunderstand it. Success in life is not just found in education. Now, folks, I thank God for education. I'm pro-education. Amen. I got a little, and I keep it hid, so y'all don't think I think I'm big. Amen. You say, you don't talk like it. Amen. I understand. But yet, I'm for it. Amen. I'm for it, but we understand success in life is just not found in education. It's found in walking with God. And you know what? You can have them both. You can have them both, but you don't leave one. Hey, don't leave God for the education. And I believe you young people understand that. As you get older and more independent, your walk with God will be basically up to you. We may be able to enforce a rule, but yet your heart with God will be your decision. Of course, it's already been that. Your decision whether or not to keep growing in the Lord or to go away or to go the way of the world. You're at a crossroads this morning. And you have to make the decision which direction that you want to go. Amen. And so I want to apply these familiar verses to you in particular this morning, but they're good for us all. Now, you have in these two verses several things I want to share with you. Number one, you have a confidence to trust. You have a confidence to trust. What am I talking about? The Bible said, trust in the Lord with all thine heart. No matter what your plans for the future is, we understand plans are get uncertain. Sometimes when I preach, I don't know what I'm going to do. I know I'm going to start doing this. I know I'm going to start doing that, but yet we understand plans for the future can be uncertain, but God is for sure. God's way is sure. His road is clear. I read this and I wrote it down. Degrees open doors, but faith in God will guide your step. Degrees, diplomas open doors, but faith in God will guide your step. Trust Him with your dreams, your decisions, and your direction. Another verse I like in Psalm 37, verse number 5, the Bible says this, commit thy way unto the Lord, trust also in Him, and He shall bring it to pass. I like that word commit. Commit thy way unto the Lord. What does that word commit mean? Well, it means this, to roll over. To entrust, to place in God's hand. Surrendering your plans to God, leaving your burdens with God, trusting God to take control of what you can't handle yourself. You have a confidence to trust. Trust in the Lord. Sometimes you can't trust in the preacher. Sometimes you can't trust in your parents. Sometimes you can't trust in your peers. But you can always trust in the Lord. Amen. Amen. You can always trust in the Lord. And I'm thankful for the foundation that all of you graduates have. The foundation of the Lord. Raised in the house of God. Taught the scriptures from children. Don't lose that. Don't lose that. So you have a confidence to trust. But number two, you have a caution to turn. Now, what am I saying there? You have a confidence to trust. Trust in the Lord with all thine heart. But now we go to the verse again, and we see a caution to turn. What is that? Lean not unto thine own understanding. The fact remains, no matter how smart we are, our wisdom is limited. Word lean not means to not to depend on. Don't trust your own wisdom. Our wisdom is limited. The world says, follow your heart. That's the world's slogan. That's not a Bible slogan. That's not a Christian slogan. And we say that and not realizing that the Bible says our hearts are desperately wicked. Who can know them? You're never told in the scriptures to trust your heart. Go with your heart. No, your heart will fool you. Amen. If your heart's bound in the Scriptures, if your heart's led by the Spirit, if your heart's sure in the Lord, but folks, our heart within itself cannot be trusted. Amen. The world says follow your heart. The world is wrong. Don't build your life on feelings, friends, or fads, because all those things change constantly. Build your life on the Lord. Proverbs 14, verse 12 says it like this: there is a way which seemeth right unto a man, but the end thereof are the ways of death. You're going to feel like, I need to do this. Now, y'all have probably already prayed over what you're going to do at this point. So I'm preaching to other graduates, not y'all. Are y'all embarrassed? Am I embarrassing y'all? Sure I am. I see your faces. I want to do that. Nothing wrong with a direction in your heart and mind, but check with God. Amen. Have y'all ever heard a parent say, check with me first? Well, I went off the road over here with you to check with me first. That's what the Lord said. Hey, check with me first. Lean not into that own understanding. Yes, no, hey, thank God, I'll repeat this. Thank God for dreams and thank God for goals. Thank God, all that's wonderful things, but check with God first. Amen. Lean not into that. Hey, that's for all of us, by the way. I think I'll take that job. Check with God first. I think I'll buy that house. Check with God first. Come on. I think I'll buy that car. Hey, check with God first. I think I'll buy that property. Check with God first. It's that simple. Lean not into that own understanding, because our wisdom and our hearts will fail us. We can't 100% trust ourselves, so therefore, check with God. That's all you got to do. Well, hey, I feel like I'm going to want to do this. Check with God about that. Pray about it. Get a word on it. One thing I'll say to them, and I'll tell us all, God never, ever, ever, never, ever, ever contradicts His Word. Amen. He's never going to tell you to do something that He knows and you know is going to take you away from God. He's never going to lead you away from Himself. Anything that leads you away from God, I promise you, God didn't tell you to do it. You did. I promise you, anything that carries you away from the things of God, God didn't say, hey, I'm for that. Anything that hinders your spiritual life, I promise you, God didn't say, hey, go for it, babe. God, hey, don't blame God for stuff like that, because God always leads us to Himself. Yes, we need some Christian teachers. We need some Christian bankers. We need some Christian mechanics. We need some Christian businessmen and women. We need some Christians. We need some Christians doing everything. We need some Christian estheticians. We need some but make sure that's what God wants. There is a caution to turn. Trust in the Lord with all thine heart, and nay, lean not unto thine own understanding. Well, there's a confidence to trust. There is a caution to turn, but then there is a commitment to thrive. What is that? In all thy ways acknowledge Him. I done preached that. I'm going to preach it again. In all thy ways, acknowledge Him. What does that mean? Put Him first before it all. Don't leave God behind after graduation. Acknowledge Him in every chapter of your life. The Bible plainly says, but seek ye first the kingdom of God and His righteousness. And all this other stuff will be added to you. God made a promise. Seek Him first and His righteousness. Seek to please God. Seek to walk with God. Seek to be like God. Seek to separate unto God. And He'll add whatever in your life it needs to be added. He'll add it unto you. Seek His kingdom and His righteousness first. There's never, never a place where God says, you know what? You sought me first in this chapter of your life. Now the next chapter, just put me second. You know what? Y'all are nearing the end of your teen years. When you hit 20s, put me third. You know what? Hey, us that are 30 to 50 to 60 to 70, that goes for us too. Well, you know what? You walk with God 30 years. You put him first 30 years, put him second now. Put secular things before God now. Tip God. Pop in on Sunday morning, never show back up. Hey, you done that for all many those many years, and you had trouble then. Just go ahead and put God in the third chapter now. Just put God on the back burner. God never says that. It never changes. Seek ye first the kingdom of God and his righteousness. Do that first.
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Hey, hey, good morning, everybody. We're thankful for God's mercy and His grace today. Aren't you thankful that when you woke up with mercy and grace? And you're not on your own. You have His presence with you. And He's just a prayer away. Did you know that? Just a prayer away. Just a cry, just a call, just a reach of faith with your voice. He hears the prayers of the broken heart. He hears the cry of the captive. You're not alone this morning. He's with you through your trials and your unexplainable trouble. You don't know, but He knows, and rest in His knowledge. Good morning, everybody. It's Brother Justin here. I'll be your host for the next 2 hours.

I'm reminded of Psalm 91 this morning as I read this psalm along with a few others. But I think if you were going to title Psalm 91, you would title it just like it says in verse 1. He that dwelleth in the secret place of the Most High. If you want to know about the man that dwelleth in the secret place, read Psalm 91, the secret place. The secret place. He that dwelleth in the secret place shall abide under the shadow of the Almighty. I will say of the Lord, He is my refuge and fortress, my God, in Him will I trust. Surely He shall deliver thee from the snare of the fowler and from the noisome pestilence. He shall cover thee with His feathers, and under His wings shalt thou trust. His truth shall be thy shield and buckler. Psalm 91, 1 through 4.

Up next, we've got the Clark family. Surely Goodness and Mercy Follow Me All the Days of My Life. Sounds familiar. Sounds like Bible. Good morning. Happy Wednesday. It's going to be a wonderful Wednesday. Keep your mind stayed upon Jehovah, the Clark family, and then a word from Dr. Curtis Hudson about making friends. Now, the Clark family, thanks for waking up with us. Good morning.

A practical truth from Dr. Curtis Hudson. From his book, Some Things I've Learned, Work at Making Friends. G. Campbell Morgan once said, a man has many acquaintances in life, but few friends. On the wall in our home is a piece of needlework which reads, friends are like jewels, precious and rare, but acquaintances are like leaves scattered everywhere. The Bible says in Proverbs 17:17, a friend loveth at all times. And then in Proverbs 18:24, a man that hath friends must show himself friendly. Proverbs 27:10 reminds us, thine own friend and thy father's friend forsake not. Well, how do we make friends? Well, I've shared that scripture, a man that hath friends must show himself friendly. You must be a friend to make a friend. You don't attract what you want, you attract what you are. Maybe there's another suggestion in Proverbs 19:6. And every man is a friend to him that giveth gifts. I'm thinking now of one of my own dear friends. It just occurred to me that I only see him like two or three times a year, but nearly every time I see him, he has some sort of thoughtful gift for me. Oh, it's not an expensive thing, but it's something little he saw and thought I might enjoy. He's not trying to buy my friendship. He has too much character for that. But rather, he's trying to demonstrate his friendship to me. He reminds me often, I'm your friend, and I believe him. So let us remember the importance of friendship. And remember what G. Campbell Morgan said, a man has many acquaintances in life, but few friends. And remember what the Word says, a friend loveth at all times, Proverbs 17:17, and Proverbs 18:24. A man that hath friends must show himself friendly. Work at making friends. Taken from Some Things I've Learned by Dr. Curtis Hudson.

Well, I hope you enjoyed that. Practical, almost country wisdom. I love hearing from Dr. Curtis Hudson. I like hearing him preach and like reading after him. And that's one of my very favorite books that I'm reading from. If you've been around the station a long, long time, you've heard me reference that book over and over again. And I certainly enjoy it. One of my very favorites. If you'd like a copy of it, I can certainly get it for you and get it in your hands. Some Things I've Learned by Dr. Curtis Hudson. It's about 55 articles, and I think you'd enjoy it. You'll hear those one day in the mix. Well, good morning, everybody. 14 minutes till 8 o'clock. This is what we're going to do. We're going to come back with what is today, and we're going to come back with some things that'll make you laugh a little bit. Oh, yeah, some things that'll make you laugh a little bit. I'll lean back and talk to you longer than normal and tell you what I heard this morning about scared me to death. First, it's the Down East Boys. What a lovely name.

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Whether you're running up and down the interstate on these back roads somewhere, some dirt road maybe in the country, or whether you're just enjoying it in your kitchen this morning, study, office, who knows, in the vehicle, going to school or work, we're glad to have you with us. 11 minutes till 8 o'clock. Oh, we're getting close to clock in time if it's 8. Where do you learn to make banana splits? Does anybody know where you learn to make banana splits? Where do you learn to make banana splits? Well, it's Sunday school, don't you know? Yeah, that's exactly right. Yeah. Sunday school. So come this Sunday and we're not going to teach you how to make banana splits. That's not going to happen. Nope, not going to happen. Hey, we're so excited about Youth for Truth tonight. Oh, man. We're excited about that. Starts tonight at 7 o'clock. Any young people around here ages 5 to 13, join us at the Bemis Road Baptist Church tonight from 7 to 8. Youth for Truth, ages 5 to 13. Do you want to hear a pizza joke this morning? I'm kind of hungry for pizza, but do you want to hear a pizza joke? Never mind. It's too cheesy. I'm awful. If my family's listening right now, they are so ashamed of their father. Well, good morning anyways, y'all. I love you. They're probably on their way to school this morning. I think half the time they turn the radio off, just dad. Hey, this morning I was outside and just on the porch as I normally am, and I hear this racket, just something hit the ground, probably the cat bowl, I don't know, sounded like that aluminum bowl, didn't sound like glass breaking, so it didn't get me up, but I was just there and relaxing and reading the scripture, and just, you know, and all of a sudden this racket, and then you hear, which sounded like a tribe of lions, I mean, just on and on, and I look to my right, and the cats are at each other, and Sugar, that's our huge Great Pyrenees dog, she's laid out, her four legs are out towards the pecan trees, she's laying on the porch, she's out cold. She gets up so limp-like as they're... She gets up and walks towards them and goes... All she did... And those cats just scattered. Yeah, she's ruling the roost, let me tell you that. Sugar, our Great Pyrenees. Now, if you're around the WZYN family, Sugar... is a staple. I talk about Sugar very often. I think we need to bring Sugar to Jubilee. Excuse me. She would not like that. She is not a big people person. she wouldn't like that. But I would like for everybody to meet Sugar. She's an awesome dog. Just come by my house sometime, and we'll let you meet her. What is today is not very impressive, but it is National When Pigs Fly Day. There you go. It's Teddy Bear Day as well. And do with this what you want, but it's Wonderful Weirdo Day. It's Wonderful Weirdo Day. Exactly right. Wonderful Weirdo Day. I wonder what weirdo you're thinking about. Don't take that any further than that right there. But, you know, you could be thinking about me, so we're good there. Wonderful Weirdo Day. Teddy Bear Day, When Pigs Fly. Was there something else? I thought there might have been nothing. Not really. Care Bears Share Your Care Day. No, I'm not going there. It is Emergency Services Day. That's a good one. Thank God for ambulance, fire trucks, all those folks. Emergency Services Day. Thank you for that. I'm sorry. I missed that one. Slipped past my eyes there. But just a few things. But stick with National When Pigs Fly Day. Here's the Dixie Melody Boys, a brand new song to the station.
It was recorded almost 10 years ago, but still going to be good. You're going to like it. Love the sound of the Dixie Melody Boys. My burdens have rolled away. Oh, you're going to enjoy this sound. 6 minutes till 8 o'clock. We'll come back with a Jubilee announcement that you might have not heard about. I don't know. Depends on how much you listen. Oh, we're having a great time. Why don't you text in a favorite verse? You got one? A favorite verse. And let me read it to the WZYN family.

Well, that's a great, great song right there. My burdens have been rolled away. 3 minutes till 8 o'clock here, right there on WZYN.org. Praise the Lord for you. Appreciate you being right there. Means a lot to us. Got TW texting in this morning. Good morning, all the way from Mississippi. And his verse that he wanted shared is Psalm 37 and verse 4. Delight thyself also in the Lord, and he shall give thee the desires of thine heart. That's true. That's true. That's what it says right there. If we delight ourselves in the Lord first, then he'll give us the desires of our heart. First him, then the desires. Delight, then the desires. And when we delight first, desires next will be different than before when you did not delight in the Lord. Ha ha. I'll leave it there. Let's look at our weather here, which looks like about the same for Forsyth and Valdosta. So we'll just do them together. Both the next 3 days, right at 90 degrees. Chance of rain, very minimal for both. Best chance for both Valdosta and Forsyth is Friday, around 40%. But the news is Forsyth is 6 degrees cooler this morning. 68 in Forsyth this morning, 74 here in Valdosta. We're cooking a little bit hotter in Valdosta this morning than Forsyth. So there you go. There you go. I promised you a Jubilee announcement, didn't I? I sure did. I didn't know if you knew, but we're going to have a preacher back this year for Jubilee. Billy Cashwell. He's going to be back. He's going to preach all day Sunday for us. He was the previous pastor of Bemis Road Baptist Church in the 80s. And he's going to be back on Sunday morning all day preaching for us. And then he's going to preach every morning service Tuesday through Friday. So we're thrilled about that. Every morning service Tuesday through Friday, Brother Billy Cashwell. And you remember his message, well, pure gold last year. Oh, man. It was pure gold. We loved it. And so God just kept leaving him on my heart to do the morning services. I couldn't get away from it. You know me, I mix it up. Somebody's thinking, well, why didn't you have the same guy come back? It's nothing like that. It's not that I'm hating on people. I mix it up. I don't want anybody, well, I don't know if I'm supposed to say this out loud or not. I don't want anybody to expect something to be a certain way. And then when I don't have something that way, they're like, oh, my goodness, what happened? No. There's some staples, a few things that are just, you know, this is how it's going to be. But it's mixed up a little bit. And I like it that way. That's my personality, though, too, a little bit. But anyways, looking forward to Brother Billy Cashwell. Right. Brother Billy Cashwell. Being with us on the morning services to Jubilee, March the 13th through the 19th. And then also, if you didn't know, the Lawsons are going to be with us. They're new this year. They'll be singing Wednesday through Friday of the Jubilee. So excited about that. We just posted that on Facebook yesterday. Pretty soon we'll be putting out a new flyer for Facebook, working on that, and already going to start working on registration for Jubilee. Going to do a lot better job at that and get ahead of the game a little bit better than we normally do. And we want you to be a part of it. Already plan to be with us March the 13th through the 19th. Somebody else has a verse for us this morning. And he says, as always, John 3 and verse 30, he must increase, but I must decrease. That should be the verse on our mind every morning we wake up. Him to increase and me to decrease, John 3 and verse number 30.
We're getting close to Brother Paulie's broadcast. It'll be 10 minutes after 8 o'clock. We'll get a song in, probably talk a little bit, and then go right into Brother Paulie. Here's the Mylon Hayes family, Nothing in the World. And when we come back, I'll give you a little preview into my sermon tonight. That doesn't mean you don't come tonight if you're from Bemis Road, but just talk about a simple truth. 30 seconds of a sermon preview for tonight.

Well, good morning, WZYN family. I've promised to preach to you in 30 seconds, so stay tuned to see if I'm a liar. Hey, good morning, Texas, Russia, Massachusetts, New Jersey, Australia, California, North Carolina, Georgia, Massachusetts, Ohio, Germany, Florida, and a whole heap of folks at the United States with the location off on their phone. Great to have you with us and tuned in just now. Another Georgia. Good morning to Atlanta, Georgia. We're grateful to God that you are with us. The clock is ticking now. Church at Smyrna, God said, I know you're poor. I know your works. I know how you have tribulation. But I know all about it. But I want you to know something else. Thou art rich. And you might be poor. You might be underneath the pressure of sickness or persecution. But if you have Christ, you are richer than you can ever imagine. That's 30 seconds of preaching from Revelation 2. The church in Smyrna, God's got a message for you. Yeah, if you want to listen to that whole sermon, it'll be longer than 30 seconds. It'll probably be longer than 30 minutes. You can go on our YouTube page at Bemis Road Baptist Church or Facebook and hear it after tonight's service, preaching on the seven churches. Preached on Ephesus like a month ago before we started our awesome August. Now I'm going to get to Smyrna. And we'll probably, well, anyways, church at Smyrna. Isn't that a blessing? You might be or feel like you're poor. That's just the devil talking to you. You're richer than anybody in the whole wide world if you have Jesus. Well, we're going to get right into Brother Polly's broadcast after this next song. After Brother Polly's broadcast, we will have Mike Stanley's devotional. And I have something I want to tell you about Mike Stanley. So you stay tuned for that during the 8 o'clock hour. We're grateful to God for everyone listening. Y'all are all right there. I would like to mention something here. Oh, I'm sorry. My apologies. I goofed up on something. Never mind. 9 minutes after 8 o'clock, thanks for listening. And Forsyth at 89.1 and Valdosta at 8:10 a.m. and, of course, around the world at WZYN.org. Here's the inspirations. And then Brother Polly. Well, that sounds awful. How's that better? Okay, let's try again. 3, 2, 1. The inspirations. And then Brother Polly. Wacky Wednesday.

0: In our busy world, family time is frequently neglected. It is vital that we give attention to our families while we can. And it is especially important to give attention to what God says in His Word about our homes. For the next few moments, let's join Scott Pauling as we open the Scriptures and find God's message for your family.
1: As we walk through the Old and New Testament, we are introduced to a number of families, lots of married couples, lots of children, lots of real people just like us. In fact, that's one of the great things about the Bible. It makes truth come alive to us through the examples that are given. People relate to people. And so that's why, through all the centuries, of all the people that could have been recorded for us in Scripture, the Holy Spirit chose certain people. And I think sometimes some of them get more attention than others. I'd like to draw your attention today to a married couple, at least what I believe to be a married couple. I'll prove that to you in just a moment from Scripture, who are on a road trip. I don't know about you. We take lots of road trips. When you work in evangelistic work, you're on the road a lot. And so you can ask my wife and our children. We've had a lot of trips together, and we've made a lot of memories on those trips. And road trips can either be wonderful or they can be miserable, and you get to choose. This particular road trip is recorded for us in Luke chapter number 24. And I must tell you, this road trip began miserable and ends wonderful. It began miserable because the couple walking along the road in Luke chapter number 24 are brokenhearted. They're sad, they're discouraged, they're despondent. They were followers of one known as Jesus, and now he's been put to death. And all of their hope seems to have been dashed. All of their ideas of what this deliverer, this teacher was going to accomplish have disappeared. And that's the context in Luke 24 and verse 13, when the Bible says, "And behold, two of them went that same day to a village called Emmaus, which was from Jerusalem about 70 furlongs. That is, in our world today, just a little less than 7 miles. So they're walking from Jerusalem to Emmaus. And the Bible says in verse 14, "And they talked together of all these things which had happened. And it came to pass that while they communed together and reasoned, Jesus himself drew near and went with them." Now, we're going to come back to this story. In fact, I'm going to just park here for a little while and make some applications and observations that I hope will be a great blessing and encouragement to you. But I'd like to give you a perspective on the two disciples on the road to Emmaus that perhaps you've not had in the past. Who were these two disciples? Well, only one of them is identified by name. In fact, down in verse number 18, it says, "And the one of them whose name was Cleopas." So only one is identified by name. Only one of them seems to speak, and yet there are two of them. As a child growing up, when people talked about the two disciples on the road to Emmaus, I always had this mental image, this mental picture of two men, because someone said two disciples on the road to Emmaus. But I would remind you that not all of Christ's disciples were men. The original disciples were, but by this time there are many disciples. And these are not two of the apostles that we're talking about. These are two disciples, one of them named Cleopas and the other one unnamed. And they're traveling together. Not only are they traveling together, it appears they're headed home from the feast. So they're leaving after the feast days from Jerusalem, and they're going back together to a little village known as Emmaus. And when they get there, they go into a home. So from every implication, it would seem that this is a man named Cleopas and his wife. Oh, but I'm not just reading into this. Let me give you a great cross-reference in the Gospel according to John. John chapter 19. The picture is of Christ on the cross. And the Bible says in John 19, verse 25, "Now there stood by the cross of Jesus his mother and his mother's sister, Mary, the wife of Cleopas, and Mary Magdalene." There are three Marys standing around the cross. One of them is Mary, Jesus' mother. One of them is Mary Magdalene. But who's the other Mary? Mary, the wife of Cleopas, the exact same name that is found in Luke chapter 24, or one of the disciples on the road to Emmaus. So here's my conviction. I believe that Cleopas and his wife, who were related to Mary, had come to Jerusalem for the feast. They were followers of Christ. They had been students of this rabbi, this teacher. They had had hope in him as their deliverer, as their Messiah. And now suddenly, he's gone. And in a moment of time, the two of them are walking home, dejected and sad. Their heads are down. Now, I want to tell you, because we don't have time to go to the end of the story today, we'll come back there, that when they come back, their heads aren't down, their heads are up. See, when you have an encounter with Jesus, it changes everything. But on this road trip, I want to simply point out to you that it began with two of them in Luke 24, verse 13. But in verse 15, Jesus himself drew near. My friend, on the road of life, God gives you companionship. Aren't you glad for companionship? I can testify about this, that all the trips that I take, companionship makes the journey more enjoyable and more memorable. How many times I have stood somewhere and said, oh, I wish Tammy could see this. I wish Tammy could be here with me at this moment. We want the companionship, and we need the companionship. Remember what God said way back in the book of Genesis? It is not good that the man should be alone. And so the Lord sets the solitary in families. The Lord gives us human companionship, and that's wonderful. But don't miss this. Christ not only wants you to have human companionship, he wants you to have divine companionship. Maybe you think it's just the two of you making this journey along the road of life together. No, Jesus himself draws near. Or maybe you think, well, it's the five of us, me and my spouse and our children, or the six of us, whatever the size of your home happens to be. No, friend, Jesus himself draws near. And notice, not only is there companionship on this road trip, but there is communion. And I'm choosing my word carefully here. I did not just say communication. I said communion because that's what the Lord brings, a heart-level communication. You can communicate, and that's just one mind communicating with another mind. That is oftentimes very surface. And yet when the Lord Jesus enters into the conversation, he brings a communion, a fellowship with God that only Christ can bring. In fact, I think it's wonderful to see how the two of them were talking together. They were talking together. They were communing together. But when Jesus enters into the conversation, he lifted the whole conversation to another level. I want to recommend to you today, dear one, that you not only talk to one another, but that you let the Lord Jesus enter into your conversation. My mind is going back right now to my boyhood and my dad saying to me, son, there are three talks you ought to have every day. Every day you ought to talk to God. You do that in prayer. Every day you ought to let God talk to you. You do that through the Bible. And every day you ought to talk about him. You do that through sharing your testimony, witnessing, and speaking to others about Christ. Three talks you ought to have every day. Could I recommend the same thing?

0: making the journey with today, Jesus himself wants to draw near and go with you. I want to encourage you to read the rest of the story in Luke 24. God helping us, we'll come back to the study very soon and make some other applications that will help all of us as we make this journey together.
1: For more resources for your marriage and family, visit us at etj.bible and click on the Take the Next Step link, where you'll find many Bible resources that will strengthen your marriage and equip you to raise your children in the ways of the Lord. We highly recommend Scott's book, New Testament Marriage. In it, you'll discover timeless biblical principles from the husband and wife team, Aquila and Priscilla. And these principles are very applicable to your marriage today. From all of us at Enjoying the Journey, thanks for listening today. And until next time, we pray that you will enjoy the journey.

All these tips on the Christian home have been great by Brother Pauly. Here's a verse that came in, Isaiah 43 in verse 2. When thou passest through the waters, I'll be with thee, and through the rivers thou shalt not overflow thee. And when thou walkest through the fire, thou shalt not be burned, neither shall the flame kindle upon thee. Thank you, LW. Good morning, WZYN family. We'll be coming right back.

0: Oh, we're playing JB's favorite song. He gets into the happy dance mode when we play this one. What do you call two birds in love?
1: Tweethearts.
0: Why are trees so unreliable?
1: They're shady.

We got another verse from Psalm 27 coming in from Gainesville. The Lord is my light and my salvation. Whom shall I fear? The Lord is the strength of my life. Of whom shall I be afraid? When the wicked, even mine enemies and my foes, came upon me to eat up my flesh, they stumbled and fell. And then in verse 14, wait on the Lord, be of good courage, and he shall strengthen thine heart. Wait, I say, on the Lord. Oh, that is a good one right there. Thank you to KH. And we got an announcement. KH, that's Brother Chris Hartman from Gainesville, Florida, pastor and tenor singer for the Pulpit Voices. We're going to chat with him tomorrow at 8:30, so set your stopwatch 24 hours from now and 5 minutes. We'll be talking to KH of the Pulpit Voices, and so we're looking forward to that. He pastors in Gainesville, and I know some things about his pastoring and how he's reaching people, and I want to talk to him about that as well, and the Pulpit Voices. And so looking forward to that interview time. He listens quite often. He's part of the family. Yeah. He's right in here with us. He's so part of the family that I offended him and did him all kinds of sort of wrong.

He still stayed with the family. I actually skipped his interview. And he didn't even say a word about it. It was supposed to be sometime this week, I think. Maybe even today or yesterday. I think yesterday. I messed up. I forgot about my friend. I left him there in Gainesville, sitting there waiting, wondering when he's going to call me. It's another preacher that says he's going to do something and doesn't come through. It was unintentional. And he texted in this morning, and whoa, I said we're going to interview him. Well, he's still right there with us. So thank you, Brother Chris. We look forward to tomorrow. We'll have Chris Hartman at 8:30. Good deal. Good group of listeners on the big board. That's wonderful. Did you see the stats on Facebook? Did you see that? Go to WZYN Broadcast, and you can get our August stats. Our August stats for WZYN Broadcasting. I know that'll be encouraging to you. Now, I want you to hang tight for two songs, okay? Because I'm going to come back, and I'm going to talk about something new that's going to come to the station that has to do with my family and has to do with my heritage. It's going to come to the station. Probably going to take a couple months, but it's getting worked on right now, and I want you to hear about it. And I'm going to ramble for a good while. I really am. I'm going to ramble a little bit, and I hope it can be edifying to you about my heritage and about my bringing up and how I'm thankful for what's been put into my life that has shaped me. And I want to talk about that a little bit and how we're going to bring that to the station in God's timing. First, I want you to hear a song that is a Bemis Road Baptist Church favorite song. We sing it in the choir quite often. It goes way back. And I love to hear Jeff Tolbert sing it. More Precious Than Gold. And then you're going to hear a song by Victory Song right out of Valdosta, Georgia. It's 8:28 on Your Morning Refresh. Thanks for being with us. We're still reading your favorite Bible verses that are on your heart, and we'll keep that going if you'd like to text it in. 229-459-5122. 89.1 Forsyth, Georgia, 8 10 a.m. Valdosta, WZYN Broadcasting. I'm your host, Pastor Justin. More Precious Than Gold.

Well, you're not going to want to miss Midday Jubilee with James Burke. He's doing a great job every weekday from 12 to 1. Midday Jubilee with James Burke from 12 to 1. He started this soon after Jubilee. He's probably close to episode 125 or so, and he's doing better than I could do. I mean, he's knocking it out of the park. Yeah, you throw him the baseball, he hits it out of the park every time. And I'm so thankful that he's part of the family here at WZYN. That takes a lot of work to put all that together. And he does it as a sacrifice and a love for the gospel's sake and for WZYN. And I thank him for that. And you're going to want to listen to his show from 12 to 1. He leans back. Every little once in a while, he's going to pick on me. And I love it. He wonders if he can do that. I want him to know he's good with that. I certainly enjoy the, like yesterday, talking about Star Trek. I'm fine with it. You know, I don't even know what to pick. I don't know how to pick on him about Star Trek or anybody else. I've never even seen that. I've never seen one episode. I just know I wouldn't like it. So there you go. I know. I don't know. So did you catch that yesterday? I brought that up. Midday Jubilee, 12 to 1. Plays good music. A little bit at times, a little different than what I would play. And so, but that's okay. That's okay. He's doing well. Well, I don't hear Radio Man play that one. Well, that's okay. That's okay. He's not going out of bounds. No. Somebody said, is it okay? They'll say, is it okay? Well, I'll let you know if it's not. Don't worry about that. That goes for anything. I'll let you know. I might wait a little while. I've learned that. But if I hear something or see something, church, ministry, family, my family, well, I'll let you know if so. Don't worry about that. Well, there you go. I'm such a friend like that. Matthew 5:13 through 16. Hey, Jordan, the young man. Jordan, the young man, wants his favorite verse read. Thank you for typing it all out for me. That makes life easier for me. Matthew 5:13 through 16. JM, here you go, big dog. Ye are the salt of the earth. But if the salt had lost its savor, wherewith shall it be salted? Thenceforth good for nothing, to be cast out and to be trodden under the foot of men. Ye are the light of the world. A city that is set on a hill cannot be hid. Neither do men light a candle and put it under a bushel, but on a candlestick, and it giveth light unto all that are in the house. Let your light so shine before men that they may see your good works and glorify your Father which is in heaven. Thank you, Jordan. Matthew 5:13 through 16. I enjoy hearing those verses, don't you? Thank you. Well, I'm going to lean back a little bit and ramble and rant and no. Well, I heard something, and I don't even know if it was on the station or if it was some preaching that I was listening to personally. I really can't tell you. But somebody was, no, it was something I read, actually. Now I got it. Yeah, Brother Paulie's book. That's right. Well, on live radio, I figured out where this came from. But I was reading a book by Brother Paulie. I'm reading two books right now by Brother Paulie. And it was talking about our heritage. And I just got thinking about my parents. And God stopped me from reading. I just thought. And then later that day, I kept thinking about it. And that might have been in the last week. And God told me and put on my mind, said, you need to play your dad's preaching on the station regularly. And so we're going to give him a Saturday broadcast. My cousin Zeke is going to, now he's my nephew, isn't he? My nephew Zeke is going to, I don't know who else I'm talking to, but Brother Bubba's not here. My nephew Zeke is going to mix it for me.
And he's going to get his sermons a little bit shorter, so they'll get in a 30-minute block, and you can hear him every Saturday. I don't know when I'm going to play his broadcast yet, and I probably will play it. I'll probably double play it morning and evening, probably on Saturday then on Sunday. I don't know how I'm going to do that yet, but I want folks to hear him. My dad's only job is going to be he's going to have to name it, and then I'm going to need somebody real good to do an intro for it for him. And then I'm going to come on, and I'm going to do an intro as well. This is my dad. And a little intro to my dad preaching. And so I'm looking forward to that. It's going to take a couple of months. They've already got them recorded, but I'm going to get a good log in. And so maybe it'll be a fall anticipation. Maybe October, maybe as far as November, but I wouldn't think so. And get the preaching of my father, Johnny Acheson, on the radio. And so I'm looking forward to that, and you're going to enjoy it as well. That leads me into talk about my heritage. Aren't you thankful for your heritage? And a lot of things have been instilled into my life that I can't take any credit for. First of all, if you see anything good in me or my family, you can thank God, not me, because it's God's good hand. And then you can go back and thank my parents. You can thank Clarence Sexton and Scott Pauley and some pastors that I've known in my life, a few good teachers, a few good people that I know now. We're all shaped by one another. No man liveth unto himself, and no man dieth unto himself. You're not a big as cheese as you think you are. Somebody complimented me the other day on my pastoring, and I just kindly received it and said, thank you. That's very humbling for you to say that. And I called my parents that evening. I told some of you all this already, and I told them about that, and I said, I want to thank you for teaching me how to love people. My parents and my dad and my mom have taught me some things. First of all, they always taught us to be absolutely present. Wherever we were at, we were present. We were there. We were not disengaged. Hey, they would say, look here, Justin. You know, they'd always have us present. Does that make sense to everybody? We live in a culture where people are not present. They're there, but they're not there. They always taught us that. I can remember times in my childhood. Taught respect to us and being present is part of respect. Taught me hard work. I can honestly say right now that my dad works harder than me every day. Now, I'd say that I work pretty hard, but he's probably got me beat. My dad probably sleeps less than I do. Oh, there's no doubt about that. Taught hard work. My parents taught me never to complain or expect anything from anybody. Expect nothing from somebody for doing something. No expectation. No hands out. No freebies. Bear your own burden. Bear your own weight. Don't put your lip out and expect somebody to give you something or hand something to you. Boy, we lived so poor growing up. We were rich, sure enough. We got food from Food Harvest, and we worked hard. Dad worked hard.
I remember Dad worked so hard growing up that I hope this is okay with everybody, because I'm gonna just keep talking here for a little bit. I remember Dad worked so hard and pastored that little church that he still pastors, and I remember him having to sleep in the car because he worked graveyard shift to go make hospital visits. Mama would drive, and she would tell me, "Now be quiet now, Justin. Dad's got to sleep." And Dad would sleep in the car to make a hospital visit or go do whatever we had to do. That was regular for probably at least a half a decade of my life. Hard workers. Never made excuses. Never made excuses. Didn't make excuses for the church being too small. Didn't make excuses for not having this or not having that. Didn't make excuses for anything in the family. Just get it done. Even today, my mom is very, very handicapped. She doesn't make excuses. She's going to keep going. The only reason why she is not probably bedridden right now and can't go at all is because she never did stop. She just keeps going. Her back is broke right now. My mom's back is broke. And they cannot do any surgery because she has, her bones are disintegrating. They're like cardboard. And if she would have sat still, she wouldn't be able to keep going. And that's the kind of thing I'm talking about. And they taught me that. And that'll come through his preaching. His preaching is very country and simple. And you'll hear some of that country wisdom as you listen to it. I'm just so thankful for him. Seems like I'm pulling away from them a little bit more and more. I don't know why. I said, well, that's not good. That's not a problem. I'm just saying it seems like that. As the years get a little bit further, we're still connected, still have a great relationship, talk to them regularly, but I don't know what I mean by that. But I'm seeing that happen, and I'm becoming more and more grateful for them and what they taught us. I see it in my sister and see it in my brother as well. I'm thankful for the heritage God gave me. Boy, they instilled some things in our lives. And I know that I've taken them for granted more than I'd like to admit, but I'm trying my best to look at it and see through their lens. The other day, Dad would always try to see the best in people. Dad's not an axe grinder preacher. He's the furthest thing from it. He's the sweetest, kindest, meek man you've ever met. The other day, I was talking about a preacher, and I'm not going to name his name. You wouldn't know who he was, but he is trouble. He's trouble. That's what he is. I wouldn't even want my children to go in his home lest they catch his negative attitude and his sorry spirit, unless they do. I mean, I just don't want anything to do with this guy. I've heard enough from several people. I don't want anything. And anyways, there's a connection somewhere with. And Dad was talking to me about him, and Mom was there listening. This was just the other day. And Dad said, well, he just died. I said, stop. Stop. You know good and well. And Mom was in the background. Yeah. Dad just always wants to think the best about people and give everybody a shot. And I want that too, but I've kind of seen the side of that. Hey, go down the road, buddy. You're a cancer because you're so negative, and you're killing everybody and not giving anybody life. But anyways, he always wants to give everybody a shot, and that's Dad for you and Mom. And they reach the outcast. They reach the ones that nobody else will touch. They'll touch them. I couldn't go to the church down the street, but I can go to Emmanuel once every 6 weeks. I'm gonna come. Everybody hugs Mama.
Everybody hugs Mama. She's just warm and embracing and receiving. Everybody wants to hug Mom. Yeah. Everybody wants advice from my dad. Come visit me. Go here. They're just warm and inviting. Love them to death. I'm thankful for them. The country preacher. So I'm looking forward to his broadcast and hearing him on Saturdays, and maybe slip him in on Sundays as well. So, Brother Greg Phillips says, "Hey, brother, I'm so looking forward to listening to your dad on Saturdays. I've met him through your interviews, listening to him, and I'm certainly looking forward to the man of God on Saturdays. What a blessing. I'm going to be praying that all will work out. Thank you so much, Brother Justin." Well, thank you, GP. And hopefully it all will work out very, very well. And we'll get that going here soon. And it'll take a little bit of time, but in time we'll get it going. Thank you for the encouragement there. I don't know if you listened yesterday to Preaching Time. It was a more than an hour sermon by Mike Stanley. And Mike Stanley and my dad, they remind me of each other. And so you go in our sermon vault and find Mike Stanley, and you can listen to that sermon. It's a great sermon yesterday. I got in on two parts of it. And kind of that, he's from Arkansas. And Mike Stanley, we've been reading his devotionals, and we're going to read another devotional by him here in a few moments after a couple songs or so. We'll see when we get that one in. But also I have something I want to tell you about Mike Stanley, so hang tight. So I've talked way too long. I certainly do realize that, and so we're going to keep or get you back to some good music, and I just want to talk about my parents a little bit, if that's okay. We talked about the Lawsons earlier this morning and how they'll be at Jubilee, and I'm hearing that people are liking hearing the Lawsons throughout the day on the station, and we love playing the Lawsons for you. We certainly do. And so we'll get a song up by the Lawsons, and then also Mark Trammell Trio with a song entitled Ransomed and Redeemed. Two back-to-back, and then we'll be back with you with a Word to Faithful Men. The Lawsons at 9 minutes till 9. Thanks for just sitting down with us.

a word to faithful men. Invest in your local church. Let us therefore follow after the things which make for peace, and things therewith one may edify another. Romans 14:19. Men make many excuses for laying out a church. Do you have such an excuse? My challenge to every faithful man, including myself, is that we purpose in our hearts to invest greater energy and effort to build our local church. Church attendance has no saving merit of its own. However, it should be the norm that we are in church. As redeemed men, our attendance and our participation should be expected, not a surprise. Traditionally, in many households, the spiritual guidance comes from the wife and the mother. In this regard, however, it's broken tradition. Although we should be beyond grateful for the example of faith found in devout ladies, God clearly puts the leadership for spiritual matters squarely on the man's shoulders. With regret, men have overwhelmingly assumed passive roles in spiritual training. And because of this, our world is in a mess. What a shame and an embarrassment that women have to do our jobs. It's high time we men quit making excuses and start leading by example. A word to faithful men: invest in your local church. BuildingGodlyGenerations.com. Mike Stanley.

Well, I hope you enjoyed that word to faithful men, whether you enjoyed it or whether it stabbed you. Truth is truth. Invest in your local church. I want to tell you something about Mike Stanley. He's got some open dates to come be with us, and I don't know how I'm going to put this together yet, but you pray for me. I want him to come preach to our church. And so somewhere in December or January, I'm leaning towards January, he'll come for a weekend. And probably not necessarily a revival, but something emphasizing the family and something emphasizing men. But I'm looking forward to it. And so we're excited about that. I've never shaken hands with the man, but he's been a tremendous blessing to my family over the years, and I'm looking forward to meeting him. But I've talked to him a bunch on the phone. He's given me great counsel, and he's given my dad great counsel, and kind of know him through my dad first, and then kind of got disconnected from my dad, and I got connected with him, and then he, anyways, it's just been over a decade of friendship from a distance, and I just enjoy Mike Stanley, and we'll try our best to get him, get more of his preaching on the station. He doesn't record a lot of his stuff, and I'm really getting on to him about that. I'm like, he doesn't think he's as profitable as I do. You know, he's modest about it. I said, man, you're helping people. So anyways, maybe that'll change. Probably not, though. Anyways, but I'll do my best to try to find some stuff by Mike Stanley. You need music. And so we're going to give it to you here. Great song here by the Corbetts. Been a while since I played this one. It's in our favorites column. Woo. Where's the fire? Seems like we got passion for everything else, but where's our passion and fire for God? The Corbetts, where's the fire? And then we're going to go over to Brother Billy Kelly singing The Prodigal Son, and then you'll hear from Legacy 5. Some good music here this morning, and we'll be back after a triple feature. The Corbetts, Billy Kelly, and then Legacy 5.

We're back with you, 13 minutes after 9 o'clock. You like that stuff, don't you? Somebody said to me about the Billy Kelly song, Prodigal Son. Wow, I love that song, right? It's so good. Man, turns back the clock. We're going to get you the Pulpit Voices new song, It Takes Faith. That'll be coming up next. Remember, we're going to be interviewing their tenor, KH, Chris Hartman, tomorrow. Is it 8:30? Somebody remind me. I don't want to forget him twice. He might never come and see me again. Oh, KH tomorrow at 8:30. Got it. Somebody will remind me. Oh, we're so excited about their new song, It Takes Faith, by the Pulpit Voices. Such a great, great song. I had a pleasant surprise just now. I was mixing some stuff on that last Mike Stanley devotional, getting it ready for radio later. I'm recording all those. And my darling, beautiful, gorgeous wife just walked in and surprised me and gave me a couple smooches. I said, hot dog. Hey, she added 3 more years onto my life, you know what I mean? And so, yeah, that was great. And she wasn't even listening to the radio. You know, she doesn't like to listen to the radio. She doesn't want to hear me all the time, like y'all. I don't know why not. But she didn't hear that I had a triple feature, and so she came in at the perfect time. And back to school she had to go. You know, I said, stay with me, and you can talk with everybody, and we can have a good... Had to go back to school, you know. She had to do something for the school. So I got a pleasant surprise. So I always love visitors, but my favorite visitor is my darling wife. That's the favorite of mine, for sure. Well, I know y'all are done with me talking about that, aren't you? Oh, I wish my kids were listening. They would have loved that part right there. How about Pulpit Voices? It Takes Faith by the Pulpit Voices, their new song. Oh, this has got a message in it, let me tell you. Oh, we've got some invitations for you after this, okay? It Takes Faith.

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Great song. That's going to help a lot of people. WZYN Broadcasting, 89.1 in Forsyth and 8:10 a.m. in Valdosta. Thanks for listening. We certainly appreciate our family. We're going to get some up by the Dixie Melody Boys, a new album to our station. Been enjoying that this morning. Had one earlier. We'll get some more of that here shortly. What is it called when French fries hang out? You know, I'm sure you've seen French fries hang out, haven't you? But what is it called when French fries hang out? A ketchup. Just for you today. Just for you. And why are horses so sleepy? Because they're always hitting the hay. Now, don't any of you pastors take those to the pulpit tonight, or you'll be in trouble. 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

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You can call Selena Dukes at 229-412-4030. Also, we have our Youth for Truth starting tonight. Youth for Truth here at the Bemis Road Baptist Church. We would certainly love to have you to be a part of that. Get those children here tonight. You won't regret it. You know what I'm learning? I'm learning something about children. They're the best investment. They're going to learn it quicker than anybody else. So we want to get the truth into young people. And also I'm learning if the children want to go, they'll come. And I'm learning if parents don't want them to come and don't want to pay the price for them to come, they won't bring them. That's a sad reality, but true. So, well, those are two different things. I know. Used to be that mom... used to be that mom would take the kids to church, or dad would take the kids to church, or mom and dad would take the kids to church. Or maybe grandma and grandpa would take the kids to church. For the most part, that's not true anymore. You know who takes the family to church? The children. For the most part, the children bring the family to church. If the children like it, that's where they're going to go, and mom and dad are just going to, or whoever the parent figure is going to go there. I hope you know that that's not right. Dad, mom, whoever. Hopefully it's dad. If not, it's dad. It's mom. I don't know. Both. But that's the case. Children usually do the most parenting in a home. Whatever children want. That's usually what they get. Well, there was that rant. There went that. That went out on live radio. If children will love the church, they'll keep coming back. They'll tell them, and mom and dad will usually bring them. Yeah. Wherever they want to go. Yeah. Yeah. We need to invest in children. And I want church to be fun. I want church to be enjoyable. I want children to be loved in church. I love children. God loves children. Our church loves children. I want them to come. I'm not going to do certain things to attract them, but they'll have fun tonight. I got a surprise for them they don't even know about. Really, I do. I got a surprise for them tonight they don't even know about. And we're going to invest in them all we can. They're going to learn Bible verses, Bible songs, play games, have Bible lessons. And they're going to have special days, and we're looking forward to a great Youth for Truth. Even though I ranted for a little while, they're going to have a great time. And they're going to be saying their verses and singing their songs that they learn on Wednesday night and in Sunday school. They're going to be saying them in the church service. Yes, they are, on Sunday nights. It's going to be a church-wide deal. And looking forward to that. Youth for Truths tonight from 7 to 8-ish. And looking forward to how God's going to work in that ministry. Love to have you join us tonight for prayer meeting service at the Bemis Road Baptist Church at 7 p.m. I'm preaching on the Church of Smyrna out of Revelation. And then the children will be in the fellowship hall learning the Word of God and learning new songs.

songs and hymns. I've actually told the teacher, asked the teacher if that, well, I kind of told him too. But anyways, teach them hymns. Let them rip out those hymns. And so I said, have some fun songs, but sing those regular hymns. And I think one of the hymns they're singing tonight is Are You Washed in the Blood? I think. I don't know. But looking forward to hearing them sing. All right, let's go over here to the Dixie Melody Boys, Some Wonderful Day. And then we'll get another one by the Dixie Melody Boys. Lord Will Make a Way Somehow. I even like the title of that song. When there is no way, he'll make a way. That's what God does. Two back-to-back by the Dixie Melody Boys. You'll enjoy this good music here. We'll come back with our platinum member of the day and our sponsor of the day. I am getting

Thank you to our platinum member of the day, Marley Futch. God bless you, sister. Marley Futch, platinum member of the day, and our sponsor of the day, Flowers by Helen. They're in Forsyth, Georgia, on the square at 9 West Johnson Street. Thank you, Flowers by Helen and Marley Futch.

The questions are for you to answer within yourself. What did you read in the Bible already this morning? What did you read in the Bible already this morning? When's the last time you witnessed to somebody about Jesus saving you? Who did you pray for this morning? Who will you encourage today? Or who did you encourage yesterday intentionally? And how is your heart with God? A few questions that I need to ask myself, that I'm asking you kindly. How is your heart? Way, way back when we first purchased this station as a church, we ran into just a precious group of guys from Homerville. They sang a little bit for us during some of our share-a-thons and did a great job. And we still have their recordings. And I'm telling you, this is country bluegrass right here. And it's probably not recorded in the best studio. And that's okay with me. I don't know if these boys still listen or not. I hope they are right now. And we don't play their songs often, but we play them enough. And I love to hear the Flatwood guys. And you gotta believe. You might have never heard this song before, or you maybe have. But I'd like to know if you've ever heard this song before on the radio. Maybe you remember me announcing it. I want you to hear this one by the Flatwood guys. You gotta believe. Simple gospel. Every line is true indeed.

Now, who had heard that song before? Let me know on the text line. Anybody out there say, I'd heard that one before? Anybody? It might be a stretch, but that's gospel. Let me know. Here's Breaking Ground, Casting All Your Care. Coming back to talk to you about something.

0: Now, we remember that song from the Brady Rochester family more than Breaking Ground. Does anybody agree with me? Right? But still good either way. We can cast all our care upon Him, for He careth for us. I'm going to let you into my world a little bit here for the next few moments on a couple of things. Does anybody else struggle trying to find a text? Look, I know I texted that person. Now I can't figure out. Can't find it. Who else knows my struggle? That's what I'm literally doing right now, is looking for a text. I need some information, and I can't find it. It's awful. It's absolutely awful. I'm looking for this, and I'm like, I can't find it. Yeah, yeah. If you turned on the radio just then, you're probably like, what in the Sam Hill is that man doing?
1: Can't find that text.
0: I know. I'm trying to find a text from my darling about something, and I cannot find it. Yeah. So you're probably wondering, so he does do other things while he's doing his radio show. Well, darling, sweetheart, honey pie, yes, I do. I certainly do. Like trying to find texts from people. Unbelievable. I can't find it. There you go. Nobody was trying to help me either. Okay. Oh, whether you're listening from your Bluetooth shower speaker or refrigerator, I hope that was entertaining for y'all. I'm sure that it was not. I want somebody to see how good they are right now and take a guess at what Radio Man is eating. Your host, Brother Justin, what am I eating? If you've been listening well, you should get it. Who will win this morning? What do you think the Radio Man is eating this morning along with his coffee? 229-459-5122. I'm a pretty, I'm still asking that question. I'm just diverting your attention a little bit, letting the text come in. What do you think Radio Man is eating? I'm a pretty traditional dresser. Meaning by that, I'm pretty much khakis and polo or a button-down shirt, short sleeve. Khakis, brown, khakis, navy, and then, you know, that traditional shirt. And if you know, I'm not saying that's just how I want to get ready for the job. I've told you this before. You can do whatever you want to do, but I need to get ready for work. And usually there's a coat hanging in the back of my car for a hospital visit. And nowhere in the Bible says that you have to wear a jacket to go visit the hospital. And sometimes I don't, but I just want to be ready for it. And I want to be appropriate for it. And that's how I feel about it. But today, of course, I've got my leather loafers on. You don't go anywhere without those. And by the way, I'm needing a new pair of these Johnson & Murphy loafers. They're getting worn out. They're getting a little rough here. I've had these shoes for a year. I wear them every day. These are my shoes. And I think I'm going to get the exact same pair, actually, and be like walking on new money when I get them, baby. Whoa, whoa. But anyways, today I'm a little out in left field a little bit with my attire. I sure am. But nobody's guessing what I'm eating. Did I put y'all to sleep this morning? It's been a normal day in the radio world, but nobody's guessing what I'm eating. I mean, to tell you what, I must have, you know, been a normal day in radio, nothing special, just me, no EJ, no TK, no interview, just the Radio Man. Well, just turn it down softly, and if something exciting happens, we'll turn up the volume. But as long as it's just him, you know. I know how y'all are. I know. I'd be the same way, probably. But you're starting to hurt my feelings. What do you think the radio man's eating this morning? If you were listening yesterday, you might be right. But today, I got these new pair of pants. I've told you about them. They're like an army green or an olive green. And I'm having a hard time wearing a shirt with them. They're very comfortable. I got a steal on them. And I didn't steal them. I got a steal on them. Okay, there we go. And I usually just wear a white shirt with them. And it looked really, really nice with a white shirt. And but somebody gave us a bag of clothes the other day. A whole bag of clothes. And I was like, well, let me see what I got in here. And I found me a, in that bag, I found me a short sleeve button down chaps shirt that was like a salmon. Is that what you call this? A salmon? Is that how you say that? That little red, not pink, it's not pink. I'm not wearing a pink shirt. Salmon. And goes real good with this green and some blue socks and my loafers. And my wife, she's coming up a lot today. I'm bringing her up a lot. She said, that really looks sharp. So I'm wearing it every day. I'm going to call the pants company and the shirt company. I'm getting me five of them. And wear it every single day. Maybe Saturday and Sunday I'll take a break. And five. Every day you'll see me in this. She said, well, you look really nice in that. So there you go. just letting you into my little cocoon here in the radio world. Letting you back there. Nobody's going to guess what I'm eating. Well, I'll just keep eating it in peace then. There you go. Here's the Kingsman Quartet. 89.1. And, okay. Somebody's coming in here. Whoa. Kingsman, hold on there. Hey, y'all can sing a little bit. Just one second. Brother EJ, Trump Shoe. Brother EJ, wait, you're having a hard time wearing a shirt with them. Get rid of any pants that make you want to go shirtless. That doesn't make any sense. But anyways, I just read it. Okay, no. Eat your kind bar and grit bowl, but keep your shirt on. I must have said something I didn't realize I said. EJ will have to explain that. Obviously, did I say something? I don't know. Oh, that's what I said? I said that, EJ. I said that. I don't even want to say that again. I don't even want to say that again. I really said having a hard time wearing a shirt with these pants. That's what I said. Well, my goodness, I apologize for that. And so anyways, EJ has to bring that up. He's been quiet all morning, but then he has to say something. Yeah, that's EJ for you. No, I'm not eating a kind bar or a grit bowl. No, I'm not. And yes, I'm wearing a salmon-colored shirt right now with these green, olive green pants, okay? Oh, woo-hoo! Oh, live radio. You don't even know what you said. And everybody's like, wow, hold up. Oh, wow. We'll keep it within the ditches here this morning. Try our best. EJ caught up on it. Nobody else was bold or brave or brazen enough to bring it up, I reckon. There you go. Who else caught it? Let me know. It's okay. Let me know if you caught my blunder, if you will. You probably are thinking to yourself, well, that's not the first time, no big deal. Here's the Kingsman Quartet, 89.1 in Forsyth, 8 to AM in Valdosta.

Well, people are trying to guess what I'm eating. You have to remember what I talked about yesterday. That's your hint. 229-459-5122.

And he always will be everything you need. He has all things that pertain unto life and godliness. He's got it for us. And you might feel like you're poor, but you're rich in Jesus. Who remembers that from this morning? The church at Smyrna. Well, Brother ML says, you're eating a bag of chips this morning. No, I'm not eating a bag of chips. But JM, a new listener, Miss Jody is listening this morning, and she says, you're eating Biscoff with Greek yogurt. No, ma'am, I'm not eating Greek yogurt. I sure would like to be, though. I'm just eating Biscoff. Yeah, I had three of those biscuits. Those aren't cookies. No. Cookies are much sweeter than that. Those are biscuits. I'm eating some Biscoff biscuits, okay? There is a difference. Miss Jody, you got it right. Winner, winner, chicken dinner. You got it. You exactly right. Way to go, Miss Jody. That means she's been listening more attentively than even ML and EJ, and she's a new listener. Our awards around here are amazing. We play the Hallelujah Chorus for you. Sis Jody from Mississippi. EJ says good morning to Sis Jody, my friend from Mississippi. I like saying Mississippi. I like that. Jerry Clower's from Mississippi. We played Jerry Clower for Family Devotions the other night. We did. I played Jerry Clower for Family Devotions. I'm not even kidding. I'm being as serious as a heart attack. And I like hitting those buttons like that. It makes me feel good inside. You know, no, we played. I wanted the kids to hear the one about steel balls. Remember that one? Uh-huh, yeah. Playing marbles? Who knows about that episode? Well, not episode, but that Jerry Clower segment. We have to do some Jerry Clower maybe tomorrow. Oh, man, we're having too much fun to end the show, but we have to end it and get it over here to the Kingdom Heirs. He's already in your tomorrow, and then we'll take it over to Cody Sturgill with Keep Thy Heart. Man, we've had a great time with you today. Thank you for my friend all the way from Mississippi, Miss Jody. God bless you. And I'm enjoying my Biscoff cookies, and maybe somebody will bring me some Greek yogurt, and I'll make that dessert. I probably will go by there and get some, actually, sometime here soon, maybe this year. Good morning, Miss LB. She says, good morning, LB. You have a great day. God bless you. And I'm thinking about you. And I'm praying for you. I certainly am. All right. Hey, church tonight. You don't want to miss it at Bemis Road Baptist Church this evening, 7 p.m. I'll be preaching on the Church of Smyrna. And looking forward to that. Bible study and prayer time. And then our Youth for Truth starts off tonight at 7 p.m. as well. Looking forward to that. We got School of the Bible tomorrow night as well at 7 p.m. That's going very, very well in our third class already. School of the Bible. We've got about 20-ish there every night, so we're thankful for what the Lord is doing in those hearts and lives. Well, we're coming to the end of it. 2 minutes till 10. We better get it over to a song, and then Cody Sturgill. Remember, tomorrow morning, who's going to be on there? Who are we interviewing tomorrow? K.H. Chris Hartman from Gainesville, Florida, tenor of the Pulpit Voices and pastor in Gainesville as well. So we'll be talking to him, looking forward to him being with us at 8:30 tomorrow. Here's the Kingdom Heirs. He's already in your tomorrow. I don't know what tomorrow looks like. He knows what tomorrow looks like. The Kingdom Heirs. Have a great Wednesday.

0: Hello, this is Cody Sturgill, the pastor at Chilhowee Baptist Church, and you're listening to Keep Thy Heart Daily, a daily broadcast ministry of the Chilhowee Baptist Church. The Bible commissions us to keep our heart with all diligence, for out of it are the issues of life. It's so important we put God's Word into our hearts and our lives, and we pray that this message from God's Word will be a blessing and help to you.
1: Lord, I'll tell you what we do. The easy way out often is to say, I'm sorry, I can't do that. But it's exactly the reason why we continue to fall into the traps and snares of the devil and waste our lives and ruin our lives because we excuse away sin. Ehud, the Bible makes it very plain, he was left-handed. He was handicapped. He was peculiar and unusual. He had reason to make excuses, but he didn't. Why? Because God raised him up, and because God had changed his life, and because God wanted to use him. And I'll have you know something. Stop making excuses why you can't live in the power of the Spirit, why you cannot have victory over sin. God will raise you up, and God will strengthen you, and God will enable you. You see, if we're going to have long-term victory over the flesh, we must trust God and not make excuses for the flesh. Nothing drives me more crazy than excusing our sin. Please stop excusing away your sin and trust in the Lord that has given you the ability to get over it and beyond it and give you victory. Trust God. Do not make excuses for the flesh. Number two, a plan for long-term victory over the flesh. Prepare wisely. Prepare wisely. Look what Ehud did. The Bible says in verse number 16, Ehud made him a dagger, which had two edges of a cubit length, and he did gird it under his raiment upon his right thigh. So here's some things that Ehud did. Ehud knew that if he was going to conquer this enemy, God had put a plan in his heart that he was going to have to prepare. So the Bible says that Ehud made himself a dagger. The dagger had two edges. There's lots of ideas as you study and read commentators about the purpose of this. He needed a knife. He needed something that would be quiet because the king would be surrounded. He needed something that was effective. So he made himself a two-edged dagger. And the dagger was a cubit length. The cubit length was 18 inches. It's normally considered like from the elbow to the tip of your finger. The dagger was about 18 inches long. So he was thinking, he said, now I need something that's sharp and effective. I need something that is long enough. He was planning. He said, this dude is fat. And if I'm going to get where it counts, I'm going to have to go deep. So he gets his 18-inch, two-edged dagger. And here's what the Bible says. He, verse number 6, he girded it under his raiment upon his right thigh. So he put it on his right thigh. Twice in this passage of Scripture, the Bible says that he puts it on his right thigh. I don't know if he hid it inside of his thigh or on the outside of his thigh, probably on the outside of his thigh. A lot of commentators want to reference the fact that if it was normal for a man to carry his weapon on his right hand, on his left thigh and draw across. At any rate, they said he would have been highly unsuspicious being a man that was handicapped, left-handed, and he had his knife hidden under his raiment on his right thigh. What'd he do? I think it's neat, the details that the Bible gives. But the bottom line is, he prepared wisely. How am I going to get victory over the flesh? Prepare wisely. But you know, and I don't, the weaknesses of your flesh. How many of you, through the years, it's been made really clear where you have shortcomings and weakness, you know the sin that does easily beset you. How many of you know what that is? Would you raise your hand? I do. I know my weaknesses. I don't know all of them, but I know them. And I know some things that need to be avoided. What did he do? He said, I'm getting ready to face the enemy. And if I'm going to face the enemy, I'm going to have to make a two-edged dagger that's long enough. I'm going to have to put it in the proper place where I can reach it when I need it. I'm going to have to keep it somewhere where it won't be found. I'm going to have to think this through and prepare. How am I going to have long-term victory over the flesh? I'm going to have to prepare wisely. Hey, look, there are certain things that you need to stay away from. There are places that you shouldn't go. There's some situations that you shouldn't allow in your life. There are times, folks, you shouldn't have your phone out. There are times, folks, that you shouldn't be watching the TV with the TV changer. There are certain things that you should avoid. And I couldn't begin to give all the details or all the scenarios or possibilities. But you've identified and God has shown you the weakness that you have. And you need to prepare wisely to prevent that type of trouble or situation. Or prepare wisely so that you can strengthen your spirit and strengthen your flesh. You know, a wise preparation to avoid temptation is to set aside time every day when you read God's Word. Amen. Wise preparation to overcome the flesh is to faithfully attend the Sunday night meeting, the Chilhowee Baptist Church. Thank you for being here. Amen. Wise preparation is to make sure your kids are in Sunday school. Wise preparation. You fill in the blank. I'll tell you how Ehud got victory over Eglon, the king of Moab, and brought long-term victory to the children of Israel. He prepared wisely. And when the Spirit of God tells you don't do that, don't do that. And when the Spirit of God tells you do that, then do that. Pretty simple, isn't it? What did Ehud do? He prepared wisely. Number three. Ehud patiently proceeded with God's plan. One, he trusted God and did not make excuses for the flesh. Number two, he prepared wisely. Number three, he patiently proceeded with God's plan. Now here's how that story unfolds. I love this part of the story. It begins at verse number 17. And he brought the present unto Eglon, king of Moab. And Eglon was a very fat man. He said, here's what we're going to do. We're going to take our gifts, we're going to take our tribute, and we're going to present it to Eglon like we have been doing in the past. And so, when they made the plan, they went ahead with it. He's got his sword, he's got it strapped to his right thigh, he's prepared, he is going in, and he's got a plan. And the plan was, we're going to do what we've always done, we're going to take these gifts. He continued with the plan. The Bible says in verse number 18, and when he had made an end to offer the present, he sent away the people that bare the present, but he himself turned again from the quarries that were by Gilgal. Now this is Ehud. He sends the other folks that are with him away. He starts out the door, and when he starts out the door, I imagine that he's planned on for a little bit, for an opportunity to be alone. He's planned to make his way out the door, and then he turns around and he says in verse number 19, he himself turned again from the quarries that were by Gilgal and said, I have a secret errand unto thee, O king. He says, King, I have a secret present. I have a secret thing I want to share with you. And the king says, that sounds interesting. A man of the flesh. He got sucked into it. And he says, keep silence. The king did. And all that stood by him went out. Everybody went out from him. I can just imagine Ehud saying, well, the Lord worked it out. Here we go. I'm by myself. Let me tell you something. If you'll follow the plan of God and you'll do what's right, you know what you'll be able to do over and over again in your life? You'll be like, the Lord worked it out. You just keep doing what's right and trusting the Lord. Hey, you're going to be like, the Lord worked it out. When you thought, I don't know how in the world we're going to pay the bills this month, at the end of the month you look back and say, the Lord worked it out. When you say, I don't know how I'm going to get through this grief, if you obey and you continue in the plan of God and patiently proceed with God's plan, you're going to find out that you get to the end of the trouble and the end of the thing that worried you so much, and you're going to be like Ehud, and you're going to be like, whew, God worked it out. Here Ehud is, alone with the king. The Bible says in verse 20, Ehud came unto him, and he was sitting in a summer parlor, which he had for himself alone. And Ehud said, I have a message from God unto thee. And look what he does. The king, he's like, that's interesting. And he arose out of his seat. Verse 21, Ehud continues with the plan, and Ehud put forth his left hand. He draws it off. Took the dagger from his right thigh and thrust it into his belly. that big sharp knife goes right into Eglon's belly. The Bible says in verse 22, and the haft of it also went in the handle too, after the blade, and the fat closed upon the blade, so that he could not draw the dagger out of his belly. The Bible says, and the dirt came out. I don't know that if this sword, this two-edged sword, is an exact type of the two-edged sword that pierces even the dividing asunder of soul and spirit. But I will tell you something you can draw from this passage of Scripture. When the sword goes in, the dirt comes out. When the Word of God comes in, the dirt comes out. And we wash ourselves with the washing of the Word, the renewing of our mind. And when that sword went into Eglon's belly, the sword, the handle, and everything went in, and the fat closed on, and the Bible says the dirt came out. Eglon died. Ehud stuck with the plan, and God gave victory. Look what the Bible says in verse 23. Then Ehud went forth through the porch and shut the doors of the parlor upon him and locked them. So Ehud, he's killed Eglon now. The flesh has died. And he locks the door and leaves. When he was gone out, his servants, Eglon's servants, came. And when they saw that, behold, the doors of the parlor were locked. They said, surely he covereth his feet in his summer chamber. They were so used to this man taking naps that they just let him alone. They didn't hear nothing about him. They locked the door. They said, ah, he's taking a nap. He's covering his, got his feet covered up. And the Bible says in verse 25, and they tarried till they were ashamed. They thought, man, he's been asleep way too long. And behold, he opened not the doors of the parlor. Therefore they took a key and opened them. And behold, their Lord was fallen down dead on the earth. And Ehud escaped while they tarried and passed beyond the quarries and escaped unto sea wrath. Now what did Ehud do? He patiently proceeded with God's plan. What happened? He got victory. He got victory. I want you to know something. If you will continue doing what is right, God will continue to send His blessing. If you'll continue doing what is right, God will continue to send His blessing. I remember years ago, even as a student at Crown College, I began to get opportunities to sing and preach and do things, and people are notorious for criticism. Have you ever noticed that? Have you ever noticed people are critical? And I remember the first couple times I received criticism and it got back to me. I'll just be honest with you, it broke my heart. It broke my heart. The Lord knew that in my heart I was trying my best, my dead level best, to serve the Lord and be a servant to people and love folks. And I wasn't in any way trying to be selfish. I was just trying to do what was right. That's what I'm still trying to do. But I remember the first time criticism got back to me. And it broke my heart. And God gave me a verse of Scripture. Here's the verse of Scripture from the book of 1 Peter. It says, for so is the will of God, that with well-doing you may put to silence the ignorance of foolish men. God gave me an answer. And the answer was, I'm thinking, I'm going to go punch that guy in the face. And God said, no. I'm going to stand up for myself. God said, no. I'll just tell you, you try to shut up criticism on your own, and you know what you get? More criticism. You know what God says? If you want to silence the ignorance of foolish men, then you wake up today and you do what's right. And you wake up tomorrow and you do what's right. And you wake up the next day and you do what's right.
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0: SRN News, I'm Rich Thomason in Washington. The U.S.-Canada trade war is escalating. Now the U.S. is banning Canadian dairy products, most alcoholic beverages, and some motorcycles from Canada. President Trump says Canada has taken unfair advantage of the U.S. for way too long. He says that stops now. Oil prices are on the rise, Brent crude topping $100 a barrel amid a flare-up in fighting between the U.S. and Iran, the Iranians claiming more attacks on shipping in the strategic Strait of Hormuz. More than 33,000 power outages reported in Hawaii after Hurricane Lowell passed by just to the west as it moved on its way. Today is the day Republicans kick off their first-ever midterm convention in Dallas, the brainchild of President Trump, who will be center stage on both nights of the event. Vice President Vance will also be there with a number of other prominent Republicans. SRN News.
1: It's time now for the Macedonia Moment from the international headquarters of Macedonia World Baptist Missions, located in Braselton, Georgia. Here is the President and General Director of Macedonia, Dr. Scott Caudill.
2: Thank you, Brother Dave Compton, and thank you, dear radio listening friend, for tuning us in for this Wednesday edition of the Macedonia Moment. My name is Scott Caudill, and I'm blessed to serve as both President and General Director of Macedonia World Baptist Missions of Braselton, Georgia. It's been my joy to have been your host for this week's Macedonia Moment broadcast. We've zeroed in on verses 35 through 38 this week of Matthew chapter number 9. In verse number 35 of that chapter, we see the Lord's itinerary. The Bible says, "And Jesus went about all the cities and villages, teaching in their synagogues, and preaching the gospel of the kingdom, and healing every sickness and every disease among the people." Yes, in verse 35 of Matthew chapter 9, we see the Lord's itinerary. In verse 36, we see the Lord's inspection. "But when he saw the multitudes," the Bible says, "Jesus was moved with compassion on them because they fainted and were scattered abroad as sheep having no shepherd." Here we see the Lord's inspection. When Jesus saw the multitudes, the Bible teaches us in verse 36 that he saw their depravity in sin. He saw their departure from God. He saw their despair without a shepherd. And ultimately, he saw their eternal destiny in hell. But today we're going to move on and consider verse number 36, or verse number 37 rather. And here in verse number 37, we see the Lord's input. After the Lord saw the multitudes on this day, their depravity and sin, their departure from God, their despair without a shepherd, their destiny in hell, he began to give his disciples input concerning the harvest that I believe is worthy of our consideration today. First of all, Christ spoke of the plenty of the harvest. He said in verse number 37, "The harvest truly, truly is plenteous." No doubt Christ's eyes rested immediately on the Jewish field of souls that were before him on this day, but I submit to you that he also looked and saw the harvest widening under the vast field of the world as well. For he went on to say to his disciples in Matthew 13 and 38, "The field is the world." That's why when Jesus spoke of the harvest, he spoke of the plenty of the harvest. Can I say this today, friend? As you are listening to this radio broadcast, there are 7 billion people. That's right, I said billion with a B. There are 7 billion people in this world today, and the greater majority of them have never heard the name of Jesus, much less a clear presentation of the glorious gospel of Christ. Now, if you're one of God's children, that ought to concern you. It ought to concern us because it concerned Christ so much that he spoke of the plenty of the harvest. And then he went on to ultimately speak of the pity of the harvest. For you see, whereas the harvest is plenty, as Jesus also declared in the text, that the laborers are few. The laborers are few. spiritual farmers that would tend to the fields in order that the harvest might be brought in. Can I ask you this question? Where are the workers today? Where are the laborers today? Jesus spoke of the pity of the harvest here in the text before us when he said the laborers are few. So we see the Lord's input. And if you'll tune us in tomorrow while zeroing in on verse 37, we'll take the time to consider the Lord's input. Christ's answer to the fact that the laborers are few, pray. Pray. We look forward to sharing that with you on tomorrow's broadcast.
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1: Can I just say it this way? Before you slap a line, decide what's proper. What do you mean, preacher? Don't go looking for a fight. The fight will find you soon enough, friend. Lord, have mercy. I don't have time to fight. And I'm not interested in a fight. But everybody's wanting to fight in these days. But I'm hoping not to have to hire 6 pallbearers to carry me when I die. Because I ain't got many friends left. Because I've slapped a bunch of lines that wasn't paying me no attention, all right? And I've learned the hard way. You better figure out what's proper before you jump into a battle. Because it'll find you soon enough. But I'd say this. He said, I went out after him, smote him, delivered it out of his mouth. I think he was still alive. And when he arose against me, I caught him by his beard and smote him and slew him. The word smote can be used for the word slap or smack or smite. It's all the same idea, the same thought. And the scripture says, caught him by his beard, delivered it out of his mouth. Somebody asked me one time, said, preacher, how do you slap a line and it drop a lamb? And I said, well, I'd say that line probably hadn't never been slapped too many times. Just saying, it probably wasn't a normal thing for a man to chase you down and slap you. I think his jaw dropped open. What? And he dropped the lamb. He chased him. And he did what he could. Can I just say this? If you have to slap a lion, son, hit him with everything you got. I mean, ring his chimes if you can. Because there are times that a good lion slapping's in order. But not as many times as I told my wife. I told her that, this and this and this and... No, and the whipping I got out of it, God wasn't in it, But I've claimed, that I was defending the faith. Anyway, we won't go there.

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1: With SRN News, I'm Rich Thomason in Washington. A socialist loss in the Granite State. New Hampshire primary voters have chosen Democrat Congressman Chris Pappas over socialist Karishma Mansour by a wide margin in the race to replace retiring U.S. Senator Gene Shaheen. Pappas will face Republican John Sununu in November. Dueling court orders fuel uncertainty over Missouri's congressional elections.
2: 8 weeks before Election Day, Missouri has two different U.S. House maps in play and judicial rulings against each of them. Last week, the Missouri Supreme Court blocked a new map from being used that was backed by President Trump, and it ordered that voters be given a chance in November to uphold or reject it. That meant the old congressional districts would have to be used. But now a federal judge has temporarily blocked that map. The new districts were used in the August primary, and the winners have already been certified by election officials. But the question remains, which districts Missouri will use come November? More court proceedings ahead. I'm Ben Thomas.
1: Today, Republicans kick off their first ever midterm convention, a two-day event in Dallas. President Trump takes to social media to set the record straight about 9/11.
3: Donald, what do you think about all this? You're a developer. 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
4: 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And I hope we attack fast. I hope we find out who it is and go fast.
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1: Oil prices have topped $100 a barrel for Brent crude as U.S.-Iran conflict escalates again. On Wall Street, Dow futures down close to 400 points. 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
7: Here's your forecast on WZYN, the old ship of Zion. Showers and thunderstorms continue through the afternoon hours for Valdosta. We'll be in the low 90s and really humid. Might get a shower overnight and then another round of afternoon thunderstorms coming up on Thursday, low 90s. About 90 around Forsyth and sunny the rest of today. I'm meteorologist Steve Hamilton on WZYN and online at WZYN.org.
8: Hello again, and thank you for tuning into Cherishing Scripture Radio. This is Pastor Brad Bailey from the Brandon Baptist Tabernacle in Brandon, Florida. And today we are continuing with our series on Obsessed, which is a study of the spiritual disciplines. And today specifically, we're looking at praise and worship again for a second time here on this radio broadcast day. We hope that you'll turn with us in the Bible as we begin to ponder the story of the woman at the well. And when Jesus said to her, "We worship and we know what we worship because salvation is of the Jews," he was referring to the fact that this woman in Mount Gerizim and her kin in Mount Gerizim, they had a hybrid system of worship that sort of pivoted back from one thing to another, from one thing to another. And what we're going to discover today here on Cherishing Scripture is that if you're going to be a worshiper of the one true God, you must worship the one true God. There are no alternatives. We do not love pleasures more than worship God. These are things that are laid out clearly and plainly for us in Scripture. 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
0: Now, this creates a dialogue about worship. Worship is not some kind of a musty, dusty routine that you and I are supposed to be involved in weekly. Worship services sometimes
9: we call them here at the church, worship services, when in fact, in a lot of services, not a whole lot of worshiping going on. Well, worship can be considered private, but praise is public. You can worship alone. You can enjoy the presence of the Lord alone. And I love what the old preacher said. He said, if you ain't never had church by yourself, you ain't never had church. So I believe in alone worship, worship in solitude, worship with God. But when we come together, like a few moments ago when we heard that incredibly amazing song from this ladies trio, Come Jesus Come, and we realize in our minds and our hearts that when He comes, He's going to settle all accounts. He's going to fix every problem. He's going to eliminate all hospitals, and medicines are going to be gone, and politics are going to be gone. When we realize those things, that stimulates within us a spirit of unison in which we all want to kind of lift our hands and say, yes, I'm in agreement. Come, Jesus, come. There's a forum for both worship and praise, both private and public adoration of God. These disciplines can be in the form of public and corporate worship. We do that regularly here at the Brandon Baptist Tabernacle. But when we gather for that corporate worship and the body is gathered together, it tends to motivate us. It tends to, when I see, I'm thinking of one of my old preacher friends, and he's with the Lord in heaven now, Dr. Gwen Hayes. And Dr. Hayes used to say it like this. He said, when Brother Cup runs over, Brother Saucer gets a blessing. And that's what happens in church. We have worship and praise that we hope is going to bubble out, that's going to overflow and affect us all. It can be contagious. And so that is what is going to be talked about some today. There are three things that I want to give you, and then about four or five concluding thoughts, and we'll do this quickly. The first thing that I would point out today, if you want to watch the screen here, about worship and praise, number one, worship and praise is responding to what we realize. I want to point out emphatically, you can't worship about something you don't understand. May I say that again? Ignorance does not create worship. Knowledge and inspiration is what creates worship. And so when we come together, you might have been in the Word all week long, you might have been immersing yourself in the Scriptures, and then all of a sudden you come to church, and what do you know? The pastor's preaching on what I've been reading about this week, or the pastor, or maybe the singers are singing about what I've been studying this week. And all of a sudden that energizes something inside of us. It's just kind of a big, loud yes. Something inside of us says, exactly. But you understand, you can't say yes or amen or exactly or I agree with something that you don't have any knowledge of. So it's so easy to get amens out of a church when you say, Jesus' blood washes away all sin. Inside of your spirit right now, there should have been an exclamation point that said, yes, exactly, that's true. Or I may say, Jesus is coming again to rapture His church. And something inside of you, especially if you've been going through difficulties and circumstances and you're excited about the rapture these days, something inside of you says, yes, even so come, Lord Jesus, come. So worship and praise is refining our relationship. It's helping us to respond to what we realize. But I want to add number two, it is refining our relationship. You see, you are in a world that is competing for you. A world that is competing with God for your worship. And if you don't believe that, wait until sports seasons come around. People will behave like Comanche Indians at a ball game and then come to church and behave like a wooden Indian. And that's a problem, isn't it? because I want to express to you today, there ought not be anything in this world that excites our soul and touches our emotions more than the Bible or the God of the Bible or His church or the Spirit of God. I have things that make me cry. I've been thinking about making a list. Weird things make me cry. The Price is Right makes me cry. I can't explain it, but when some college student is on an episode, I like to sometimes, when I'm trying to get some sleep at night or something, I might pull up a streaming service and watch some old episodes of The Price is Right, the ones with Bob Barker. And when some college student from University of Southern California or somewhere like that has been, they hear the magic words, "Come on down." Y'all imagining that with me right now in your minds. And here's this young man, or this young, just comes bounding and bouncing down the aisles, and they finally get down to contestant row, and then lo and behold, they make the right bid, and they're on the main stage, and then Bob Barker says, "What do we have for this lucky young person today?" And you remember how the announcer, what's the words that you always wanted to hear? Do y'all know it? The announcer, we always wanted to hear him say, "A new car!" And oh, this person would go to dancing and rejoicing. Now stay with me, I want you to see this. And then they would go through this game, and then when they won that car, something in my throat just, I get emotional. I don't know why, but it makes me emotional. I think it may have something to do with the excitement. And this is something that's missing in many of our lives. We're missing the excitement about the things of God. We're missing the zeal when it comes to worshiping the Lord and giving Him praise. Now, I have much more to say about this, so don't let me dwell too lengthy on this. This refining of our relationship, it does something that is very, very important. It takes away all of the other competitors. It takes those away. In other words, the Bible tells us that we are to have one Lord. We're to have one God, and there to be no other gods beside Him. Now, that means you can't worship Nick Saban and worship the Lord. I'm here to speak on the Lord's behalf today and just tell you, God will not play second fiddle to Nick Saban. God will not share our worship with football. He will not share our worship with baseball. He will not share our worship with anything else. He wants us to exclusively worship Him. In the first point, we see worship and praise is responding to what we realize. You can't worship unless you know. Worship and praise is refining our relationship. It draws us closer to God and helps us to realize there is only one true God. Third, worship and praise regulates and reminds. Now, what do I mean by that? Regular worship cultivates humility. Sometimes when we worship, we bow. And if you're not familiar with that custom, when you bow, you are exposing your neck. And when you bow, you are placing yourself in a vulnerable position. So I won't bow to Sheriff Chronister. I won't bow to a county commissioner. I won't bow to even a flag or a pledge. Now, I'll salute when the pledge is being done, but you're never going to catch this man bowing to a flag. One time we were in a youth camp, and our youth group was there, about 30 of us, and while we were in this youth camp, this service got very exciting, and this young man in a zealous, ignorant state of mind grabbed the Christian flag and plucked it out of its holder and began to march up and down the aisles of the youth camp with the Christian flag. And he started shouting to those young people, "If you're serious about serving Jesus, if you're genuinely serious about serving Jesus, drop to your knees and kiss this flag." And as they began to make their way up and down the corridors of that sanctuary, as they got closer and closer to our youth group, I reached over to our youth group and just snapped my fingers and got their attention. And they all looked at me and I said, "We're leaving." And about 30 of us, it was very noticeable, stood up and began to walk out. And somebody stopped us and said, "No, no, we see what's going on. Please don't leave." And they stopped him from instructing people to bow to the flag. You see, the scripture tells us that we are not to bow ourselves down or worship any graven image. Even if it's the Christian flag, we do not bow to it. Why? Because God does not want some physical object to be a substitute for himself, and he won't compete with that object. I always used to be bothered when I saw shows like American Idol. They could have chosen a better name for that. Am I right? I've always been bothered when I see people bowing to some coach or some individual that they're declaring that person to be the greatest. Why is bowing so important? Because it's humility. It also expresses gratitude, our worship. It expresses joy. It helps believers resist idolatry. Hey, I'll tell you this. I have bowed many, many times in my Christian life, 40 years plus being saved. I've bowed many, many times, but it's never been to a man or to a woman. It's always been to the Lord. And we close there today. Once again, Pastor Brad Bailey with you from the Brandon Baptist Tabernacle in Brandon, Florida. 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And we're thankful that you've been a part of this with us today. We have one more broadcast day, the Lord willing, talking about this subject, but there's no worries if you missed that or if you've missed a portion of this. 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The number again, 813-654-0836. 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You can leave your prayer requests. You can leave your comments, your questions. We're glad to receive those. We hope that you'll join us again next time as we study the truth of God's Word together. Remember our calling here, changing society by cherishing Scripture.

And now, our scripture of the day. 2 Timothy 2, verses 3 to 5. Thou therefore endure hardness, as a good soldier of Jesus Christ. No man that warreth entangleth himself with the affairs of this life, that he may please him who hath chosen him to be a soldier. And if a man also strive for masteries, yet is he not crowned, except he strive lawfully. 2 Timothy 2, verses 3 to 5.

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0: It's time now for the Hedges and Highways radio broadcast featuring evangelist Robert Jones. 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
1: Welcome back to a Wednesday's installment of the Hedges and Highways radio broadcast. I'm your radio preacher, evangelist Robert Jones. It's a joy to be back with you. Hope you're doing well. Hope your week's going good. Mine's going great. Appreciate the goodness of the Lord and all that He continues to do, and I bless His name. Looking forward to being in the services tonight. We got an exciting service we're going to be in. Looking forward to it. Hopefully then praying that God will move in a mighty, mighty way. And altars will be used on a Wednesday night, and I know some Wednesday nights are a little different, but I do pray you'll spend some time, season in prayer, and that you'll gather around that altar, that you'll pray for one another, exhorting one another, and then expounding on the Scriptures, and that God will move in a most definite way in your services. And I'm anticipating God doing something great in the hours ahead. Well, let's get back into the Scriptures, shall we? We're back in 2 Peter chapter number 1, and we're in verse number 8 here this week and moving through these because we've added to our faith those seven characteristics of our faith, of virtue and to knowledge, and knowledge temperance. And you come through these verses, and not only that, but to temperance, patience, and patience, godliness, and godliness, brotherly kindness, and brotherly kindness, charity. Starts with courage, ends with charity. I think it's a way it's sandwiched in there. It's pretty good. And we saw the last couple of days, for if these things be in you, and that's that ingesting, and abound, that is that super abounding. And then not only that, but that make you that you shall neither be barren. We looked at idleness yesterday. The word barren means to be idle, nor unfruitful in the knowledge of our Lord Jesus Christ. Now, there's not a whole lot about the unfruitfulness, but that's okay. We're gonna look at it anyways, and because I think the matter of fact, it does, and because you got the barren idleness, don't be idle nor unfruitful. If you're idle, you're unfruitful. It's just plain and simple. But in Ephesians 5, verse 11, and he says, in proving what is acceptable unto the Lord, and have no fellowship with the unfruitful works of darkness, but rather reprove them. That he's charging, it's clear, it's very forceful, and believers are not to have no fellowship with unfruitful works. And dark, in darkness, it's leaving a man stumbling, groping about in the world, lost, unable to see where he's going. Unfruitful, he's bearing no lasting fruit beyond this world when death overtakes him. There's a lot of folks that's got no fruit in their spiritual walk, and God's wanting us to be fruitful, doesn't he? He's wanting us to produce that. But idleness, I mean, when you look at it, idleness produces unfruitfulness. When you look at unfruitful, it describes a life or a heart where God's word is choked by the worldly worries, isn't it? When you look at it, if we went to Mark 4, it warns us, believers, away from evil actions. What keeps us from being fruitful? Well, the world does. The lust of so many things that comes into our lives, there in Mark 14:4-19, when we read that great verse here out of our King James Bible, and the cares of the world and the deceitfulness of riches and the lust of other things enter in, choke the word, and it becometh unfruitful. If we allow this old world of idleness to come in, it's going to make you and I very unfruitful. And God doesn't want the bride of Christ to be what? Unfruitful in this day. We need to have fruit. We need to have that that life that is producing, and not to be with the works of darkness. When you see about the word of God, when it's received, if we was going to go look at it in Mark 14, there's a lot of things about that word, and we need to receive that word. And not only that, but to react to that word. But he don't want us to be idle. He wants us to be fruitful. And that's that producing, that aspect of producing. Some don't seize the season. When it's that time, you know, fruit gets ripe. You know, when I'm the time of year that I'm recording this broadcast is right in the midst of apple season. They're picking apples right now. And if they procrastinate, that fruit on that tree will just really rot. But in our day, spiritually, there is that fruit. It's ripe because Jesus told his disciples, look unto the fields, for they're white already unto harvest. When he was with that woman at the Samaritan, at the well. And when he talked about that white, I know we like to, we talk about the wheat fields, but you put it in this biblical context of what was going on in that scripture. She went and got all the men of that city, and the Samaritans wore white robes. There was white robes everywhere in that day. And the disciples were more concerned about the physical need of our Lord Jesus Christ instead of the spiritual needs of the town of Samaria, because of their prejudice towards the Samaritans during that day, because they were half-breeds. Nobody done anything with them. Nobody witnessed to them. Nobody went to them. And he told his disciples, he says, look, they're ready. They're ready for harvest. But I guess in spiritual aspects, we sleep. There's people in need of Christ walking in our presence everywhere. And a lot of times we don't recognize the hunger in them. Our spiritual mind, you know, we need to be in tune to that need. But we're in tune to our own selves. So what keeps us from reaching this world and telling others about the Lord Jesus Christ? One word, selfishness. I'm not selfish, preacher. Well, let me ask you this. When's the last time you witnessed to somebody? Well, I can't witness to somebody. Okay, well, let me ask you this. When's the last time you told somebody about a good restaurant? When's the last time you told somebody about a good vacation spot? When's the last time you told somebody about a good time you had, or you saw something of beauty and you told somebody, boy, you need to go up here and look at that. That's beautiful. Matter of fact, I was talking to somebody today, and they were asking about where we're going in our next trip for the ministry, and I was telling them, and I said, we'll be coming by this area. He said, oh, he says, you need to and go do this. He said, it is the most beautiful thing in the world. See, we don't have time to tell people about the Lord, but we sure do have enough time to tell everybody about the most beautiful sight we saw, the greatest meal we've ever eaten, the greatest place we've ever vacationed. We tell people that. But then when it comes to telling people about Christ, it really comes down to that core element of selfishness. It's an element of human sin, and it is that opposite of being Christ-like love. Ooh, are we not supposed to add charity to our faith? Yes. We know that in our days of where we're living in 2 Timothy 3, 1 and 2, knowing this also, that in the last days perilous times shall come. They're here. For men shall be lovers of their own selves. Self-love, self-absorption marks a moral decline of then times, doesn't it? And we're living in we are living in a generation that's self-absorbed, self-loved. They're lovers of their own selves. It keeps us from being fruitful. You know, 1 Corinthians 10:24, you know, but every man, you know, when we look about the well-being, that we should be looking at another man's well-being, we should. But God help us in this day to be fruitful, not self-absorbed, not selfish in our day, and not spreading the seed and being fruitful. There's no reason for us in our day not to be fruitful for the cause of Christ. And there's people everywhere. You'd be surprised how open people are to the gospel. All you have to do is talk to them. Just tell them about the love of God. And you can strike a conversation up with a lot of people. I do it everywhere. And I tell them, you know, I talk to them. How's your day? What's going on in your life? And I was in a restaurant. I think I've told this before, but I've done it quite a few times. But matter of fact, I did it just not too long ago. And there was a individual that was waiting on us in a restaurant. You could tell they were just struggling. And they got towards the restaurant was slow. And I said, "You're not having a really, really good day, are you?" And that individual said, "No." And I said, "Can we pray with you?" And she just broke. That young lady broke right there. She was weeping and crying, and that pastor was with us. And he says, "Can I give you an invitation to our church?" And she said, "I've been thinking about that, about how to get back in church." She said, "I just don't know. I don't know where to go. I don't know what to do. I don't know the questions to ask. I know nothing." And she was breaking, and she said, "I've got children that needs to be in church." And that pastor just talked to her and wrote down his wife's phone number, and says, "You call my wife and you talk to her," and invited her to church. And she was weeping, and just, she said, "You just don't know what you've done for me today." She said, "I've been wanting to know. I just didn't know." And, you know, if you looked at her, she, you know, she had tattoos and a lot of things and all that. But you look at her, you get past that, you realize they're a soul. There's somebody that was a young lady's daughter. I mean, you know, there's a mom out there probably praying for her daughter. "Oh, God, get my daughter right. Get her in church. Save her." But we're too selfish. Don't have time. God says, if these things be in you and abound, they make you that ye shall neither be barren nor unfruitful. Wonder why we're so unfruitful. Maybe we don't have these things in us. What things? Well, it's the list above it. We need to have virtue. Add to our faith, virtue. We need knowledge. We need temperance. We need godliness. We need brotherly kindness and charity. If we have these in us and abound and they're growing, you're cultivating that in your life. They say, they make you that ye shall neither be barren nor unfruitful in the knowledge of our Lord Jesus Christ. That's that fruitful abundance. You'll have just as those apple trees, they bloom in the spring and they have that beauty. Well, there'll be a spiritual beautiness about you. There's that fragrance that comes from the flower and those apples and the loveliness that comes from it. And you taste a apple. And I ate one the other day and it was just so juicy. There was that joy that came with that fruit. God's wanting us to be that way. And the result is the knowledge of Christ. He has that academic of knowledge. And what does knowledge do? It will transform your life. That kind of knowledge will transform transform us to be what? More like Him. The knowledge of the Lord Jesus Christ. And we need to have more of it in our day. God help us to abound and be fruitful. Well, I'm out of time. We'll have to pick this back up tomorrow. But I do pray, I mean that you have a wonderful Wednesday.

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1: That's RN News. I'm Rich Thomason in Washington. Investigators working on pinpointing the cause of Sunday's deadly cargo plane crash at Miami International Airport hope to interview the jet's pilot and co-pilot today.
2: We want to hear their account of the accident before we release a readout of the cockpit voice recorder.
1: NTSB Chair Jennifer Homendy. Flight data suggests the pilots tried to abort an unsteady landing before overshooting the runway and slamming into a van, killing five of the vehicle's occupants. The governments of Britain and Israel are at odds over Israeli settlements in the West Bank and the treatment of Palestinians. UK Foreign Secretary Ed Miliband says Britain will ban imports of all goods from the region and some services as well. Israeli reaction, the BBC's Yolande Nell in Jerusalem.
3: Israel has told the British consulate, which represents the UK in Jerusalem, the occupied West Bank and Gaza, it has 30 days to close. British representatives at the International Coordination Center for Gaza in southern Israel and trainers working with Palestinian police in Ramallah have been given a week to leave. The steps mark an extreme diplomatic escalation by Israel. But in an interview with Jewish News, Mr. Miliband said Britain had to do what it believed was the right thing based on our values. Similar comments were made by Andy Burnham, who added, "For too long, we have been hesitant to act, fearful of being accused of being anti-Israel."
1: Primary voters in New Hampshire have spoken. Republican John Sununu will face Democratic Congressman Chris Pappas in November in that race to replace retiring U.S. Senator Gene Shaheen. Republicans preparing to kick off their midterm convention. That later today in Dallas. President Trump will be on the stage. Oil prices have topped $100 a barrel for Brent crude as the U.S.-Iran conflict heats up again. On Wall Street, the Dow down 304 points. This is SRN News.
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4: Here's your forecast on WZYN, the old ship of Zion. Showers and thunderstorms continue through the afternoon hours for Valdosta. We'll be in the low 90s and really humid. Might get a shower overnight and then another round of afternoon thunderstorms coming up on Thursday, low 90s. About 90 around Forsyth and sunny the rest of today. I'm meteorologist Steve Hamilton on WZYN and online at WZYN.org.
5: Hey folks, and happy Wednesday. We are going to get right into the music today, and it's going to be rather contemplative, I suppose. The old song by the Cathedrals, "Search Me, O God." Hope you will listen with that contemplative heart. Maybe on this Wednesday, as we prepare for church tonight, just ask the Lord to search you. Let's start our show off with that spirit. We'll have the King James Boys from the Jubilee after that.

right, folks, that was the King James Boys. It was live from the Jubilee in 2026. I am working on the final details of the story behind The Comforter Has Come. So I'm going to finish that up, and then right after this next song, I'll give you that. And I thought I actually had it in a book, but I'm trying to track down a few details, and then I'll give that to you after the Pulpit Voices. They're going to sing He Has for us. We've got the likes of Vestal Goodman. She's actually going to sing The Comforter Has Come for us. Legacy 5, and then the Inspirations will sing another song for us off of their new album. Of course, the Shepherd's Pulpit will be coming up very soon as well. Here's He Has by the Pulpit Voices.

I love that bass. It is unusual to hear that song by a quartet and by one that has such a good bass in it. I think I finished up. Y'all, give me some grace if I mess this up. But the hymn, The Comforter Has Come, was written in 1890 by Francis Bottom, often called Frank Bottom. Born in Derbyshire, England in 1823, after coming to America, he entered the Methodist Episcopal Ministry in 1850. He later received a Doctor of Divinity degree and became involved in writing and compiling gospel hymns. The tune was composed by William Kirkpatrick, one of the best-known gospel song composers of his generation. He also supplied music for such favorites as "'Tis So Sweet to Trust in Jesus" and "Lord, I'm Coming Home." Although no particular event is known to have inspired The Comforter Has Come, its real story begins in the upper room. In John chapter 14, Jesus told his disciples, "And I will pray the Father, and he shall give you another Comforter, that he may abide with you forever." Following Christ's ascension, that promise was fulfilled on the day of Pentecost when the Holy Ghost came upon the waiting believers. Bottom turned that promise into a joyful announcement. "Oh, spread the tidings round, wherever man is found, wherever human hearts and human woes abound." The hymn does more than describe the coming of the Holy Ghost as a historical event. It celebrates his continuing presence with God's people. The night has passed, the morning has broken, captives have found deliverance, and believers are no longer left comfortless. Some hymnals omit the fifth verse, which calls upon Christians to keep singing the message until saints in heaven seem to answer those below. It is a song of promise fulfilled, help provided, and hope proclaimed. The Comforter has come. Will you listen with me to Miss Vestal Goodman sing "The Comforter Has Come"?

That was Legacy 5, Deep in My Heart. Before that, of course, Vestal Goodman, The Comforter Has Come. And again, that the reason you got that, not only did I not think about it, but it is not in my books. I have two books, and there may be another volume, but both of these are written by, or compiled by, rather, Robert J. Morgan. Both of them have 150 of the world's greatest hymn stories, and I would dare say half of the songs in both of these books, I don't know. Some of those I have given to you, but neither of those have The Comforter Has Come. And Brother Cody Harris posted an image of that hymn the other day, and that song has always been a great song. I've always loved it. And so, again, we sang that Thursday in the last week or so at the nursing home, and enjoyed that. Just kind of brought back some memories. So, The Shepherd's Pulpit is coming up. Brother Justin Atchison always does a tremendous job of that. And I hope that you will be in prayer for Brother Justin and all the folks at Bemis Road, as well as everybody that kind of works behind the scenes at the radio station, WZYN. What I mean by that is not only the live shows, you have a couple of those, but you also have all the preachers that are putting together programs and things of that sort. So I'll get out of here, let them come in. Here's the Inspirations. Then we'll be glad. When we

0: Hello, friends, and thank you for joining us on the Shepherd's Pulpit. We are grateful to God that you are listening today. We pray as you listen to this daily Bible broadcast that God will strengthen you with His power in the inner man. So let's join the teaching and preaching from the Shepherd's Pulpit. And now, Pastor Justin.
1: Well, we certainly are thankful that you're joining us for the Shepherd's Pulpit. Now, if you'll take God's Word, if you're able, and turn to James chapter number 4, we'll be preaching a series of messages on drawing near to God from the live sanctuary services of the Bemis Road Baptist Church. We pray the Bible preaching will stir your heart. And now, James chapter number 4 with a message entitled, Drawing Near to God.
2: He commands in His Word that nothing else comes before Him in our hearts, that He is the preeminent one. His jealousy longs for our love, and He is angered when we do not love Him supremely. He is hurt, and He is grieved, and He is quenched when anything comes before Him. His Spirit lusteth every day in my heart. He says to me, Justin, won't you have me first? Oh, Justin, don't put that before anything else. Oh, Justin, put Bible reading before everything else. Oh, Justin, put prayer before everything else. Oh, Justin, put eternal things before everything else. Oh, does He speak to you that way in your heart and say, oh, no, don't touch that. Oh, no, don't do that. Oh, no, don't make that decision. Oh, no, don't do that. Oh, yes, do that. What is that? That's the Spirit of God lusting to envy in your life. He's lusting that He be number one every moment of every day. That's the work of the Spirit of God in every believer. And if you can't hear that voice right now and you hadn't heard that lusting of the Spirit of God in your heart, brother, sister, you've been long away from the altar of God. You've been a long time away from the Spirit of revival. You've been a long time away from a closeness to the Spirit of God. If He don't grab your heartstrings and say, come back, God might be touching your heart. When's the last time you heard the Spirit lust after you and try to get you right and to wear you out and tell you what was wrong with you and what need to be corrected in your life? That's the work of the Spirit of God, friend. That's what He'll do. That's a birthmark that you've been born again. That Spirit of God will talk to you. He's a friend that's sticking closer than a brother. And I tell you what, He'll sharpen you. He'll prick you. He'll prod you. He'll do everything He can because He loves you, and He loved you so much that He went to the cross for you, and that Spirit of God lives inside of us and said, nobody else but me up there on the throne of your heart. Amen. That's His work. And if we haven't felt that in a little while, we need to draw back closer, don't we? It's time to seek the Lord. We need to get back closer. Boy, I tell you what, brothers and sisters, boy, do you remember the times? Do you remember the days when you walked so close you thought He was in front, side, back, front, inside? I mean, He was just right there. I mean, you could just feel His presence. He just whispered to you in that still, small voice. You a boy, I tell you what, if you heard any message, I mean, it was like a beeline to the altar. I give it all again to you, Lord, even though I just heard a message 2 hours ago. I'm coming to the altar again. And then when you get in the car, you don't want to wait any time at all, but you want to do the will of God. You don't want people to see what you do. You don't care about anything else. All you care about is pleasing the Lord and serving the Lord. You want it so bad because He's so consuming in your life. You just want to draw nigh to Him. It's that Spirit of God that lusts at the envy in our hearts. He pulls you. He pokes you. He tries to get our attentions. And I believe God needs to grip us again. And we need to allow Him to grab hold of our lives like He wants to. That's the struggle. See, our worldliness shows us that we need to draw nigh to God. Let me tell you something. My Jesus that lives inside of me hates worldliness. He hates worldliness. He said, love not the world, neither the things that are in the world. If any man love the world, the love of the Father is not in him. Get rid of anything that is of the world, anything that smells like the evil one, anything that smells like the world in your home or in your life. Trash it, burn it, get rid of it. And get things in your life that are Jesus things. Whoa, get things in your life that are Jesus things. Put good things into your heart, because there's a struggle. There's a struggle. Not only the struggle, but the success that we can have. I just want to read these verses to you because they don't really, they're wonderful, but they don't really mean anything until we see some other things. But I'm just going to read them to you. This is the success that we can have over the struggle. Verse 6, but he giveth more grace. He'll give the grace over that world. Wherefore he saith, God resisteth the proud, but giveth grace to the humble, right? Verse 8, draw nigh to God, he'll draw nigh to you. If you humble yourself and you draw nigh to God, he'll draw nigh to you. If you submit to him, he'll come towards you. If you resist the devil, he'll get out the way. Amen. He'll give you more grace, but to the who? To the humble. Look at verse 10. I'm talking about success. Humble yourselves in the sight of the Lord, and he shall lift you up. That's success. There's a struggle, but there's an opportunity for success. In these verses 6, 8, and 10, there is success in submitting your life to God. There is success in humility to the Lord. What is that? That means you just give your life to God every day. You just put it. I beseech you therefore, brethren, by the mercies of God, that you present your bodies a living sacrifice, holy and acceptable unto God, which is your reasonable service. And be not conformed to this world, but be transformed by the renewing of your mind, that you may prove what that is, that good and acceptable and perfect will of God. Humility and submission is putting your body on the altar for Jesus, and that's your only reasonable service. It's the only thing that makes any sense here tonight is for all of us in this room that are saved by God's grace, the only reasonable thing to do is put your life on the sacrifice altar for Jesus Christ to use us every day, all the days of our life. Can I get a witness? That's the only thing that makes sense in light of Calvary. In light of the love of God and how much he loves you and me, the only reasonable thing to do is surrender it all to Jesus Christ. And that's the only way you're going to get any success. If it's not making sense to you, it's probably because you haven't surrendered yet. It'll all start making sense when you submit it all to him. When you surrender it all to him, it'll start adding up then. I'm not saying you won't have troubles, but you won't have to worry about a thing then. Once you give it all to him, you don't have to worry about a thing. So what you mean? It's his responsibility at that point. You've done your part, right? Seek ye first the kingdom of God, and all these things shall be added unto you.

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We certainly hope and pray that the broadcast was a blessing today. Pastor Justin would like to invite you to the Bemis Road Baptist Church. 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We look forward to seeing you in one of our services real soon. Until the next Shepherd's Pulpit broadcast, may the Lord bless you and keep you in His will.

That was Without Him by the Blackwood Brothers. And I told you that today would, I guess, be a contemplative day. What does that mean? That means we're going to contemplate the day, our existence, our salvation. So I hope that you will just think about your life without Him. Think about where you would be without Christ. I've often said, if it had not been for Him saving me, I would be in jail or in hell. And that's not just a cliched statement. That's a fact. Without Him. Coming up next is The Plan of Salvation. This is, I believe, an old cathedral song. Butler, Hughes, and Hayes. After that is Andrew and Mary Beth Jones.

All right, that was Andrew and Mary Beth Jones with He's My Lighthouse. 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Maybe you're listening to 810 AM down in Valdosta, Lake Park, or Hayhira. Maybe you're listening to 89.1 up in Forsyth, Georgia. Or maybe you're listening across the state, across the states, or even somewhere else in the U.S. on the app or on the web. I want to say thank you for joining me on the Midday Jubilee. No matter what time of day it is, no matter where you are, I want to say thank you. Here's Sunday Drive, I Got Saved. After that will be the Hinkle family on the battlefield.

I did not get to be there when they recorded that live at the church during Jubilee. But what I've come to realize, especially on that song, is they came in hot. I'm talking about show enough. Let me talk about it. Woo! I like it. I like it a lot. The Hinkle family was burning it up. When they said they were on the battlefield, they come in ready to fight, didn't they? Woo-wee! Well, we have come to the end of the show. Just in case you've heard some weird breaks or maybe some legitimate hiccups, I apologize. For the last 2 days, I have had hiccups. Every time I eat or drink, it's a battle. Uphill battle. I'm going up the rough side of the mountain, brethren. Y'all pray for me. Well, Jubilee in heaven. They come in at the same time every day. I don't know. They rush me out of here. You're probably glad of that. But anyway, you've been listening to WZYN Broadcasting. You've been listening specifically to the Midday Jubilee. And I want to say thank you for spending your Wednesday afternoon with me. It's been a blessing to be with you and to hear folks like Vestal Goodman, the Pulpit Voices, the Blackwood Brothers, Andrew and Mary Beth Jones, the Hinkle family, and more. I want you to come back tomorrow just to give you a heads up of what's coming up. We'll start with the McCameys. Specifically, Mr. Roger Fortner is going to be singing a song called Heavy. That's off of the McCameys' very last album. We'll hear from the Chuck Wagon Gang, the Lawsons, the King James Boys again, the Inspirations, and then a relatively new-to-me group called the Bachelor Family. So we'll have a couple other groups as well. But you come back tomorrow. Be on time. Don't come in late now. Right at 12 o'clock, right here on WZYN Broadcasting. I hope to see you there. This is James Burke with the Midday Jubilee, signing off.

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2: Now, there is great liberty in grace. I don't know about you. I'm glad that I can live my everyday Christian life without thinking, oh, I had a bad thought. God's going to make me crash today, and God's going to bring pain, and God's going to throw me straight into a fiery hell because I sinned today. I'm glad I don't live under that thought process every day.
1: When you trust Jesus Christ to be your Savior, He not only gives you a new eternal destination, He gives you a completely new life. In our series, New Life, we will discover the scriptural truths that teach us what it means to be a new creation. Welcome to Daily in the Word. 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Christians at every stage of spiritual growth need to experience the abundant, victorious new life in Christ that God intends them to live on a daily basis. And now, here's Pastor Paul Chappell with part two of a message called The Identity of the New Life.
2: We are separated unto Christ by the Spirit, and we have new life because the Holy Spirit comes to dwell within us. And that's not a scary thing. That's an awesome thing. It's called regeneration. We're changed from the inside out. But then we have an external picture of that. And the external picture is when someone comes to the water and they have received Christ as their Savior. They have believed on the death, burial, and resurrection. And now, publicly, they're showing this example that I believe in Jesus Christ, His death, burial, and resurrection. But I not only believe in His death, burial, and resurrection, but baptism also pictures my death, burial, and resurrection, because when He died, I died. When He rose again, I rose again. And this is what we see, that exchange. The old life dies, and the new life begins with Jesus Christ. So notice letter A. There is a new union with Christ. We are baptized, verse 3, into Jesus Christ. Baptism pictures that I am now in Christ and He is in me. Baptism is a picture of our death, burial, and resurrection with Christ. It shows that we are united with Christ. When someone is baptized, they're saying publicly, I identify with Jesus Christ. Baptism is the symbol of the victory we have, the relationship we have in Jesus Christ. Now, 35 plus years ago, when Terry and I were married, we exchanged wedding rings, and I still have that wedding ring on right now this morning. I can't take it off because the ring has shrunk a bit, and I just can't get that thing off for some reason. But nevertheless, when we were married, we put these rings on one another's fingers as a symbol, as a picture. It was a picture of the fact that we were dead to the past. Past friendships or relationships with people of the opposite sex. No more dating. We were now uniting. We were one in Christ, and we were now stating old things have passed away, and we were making a public statement, a public commitment, one to another, that we are now united in Christ. And the ring was the symbol, and baptism is the symbol of someone who says, Jesus died and was buried for me, Jesus rose up again for me, and I am in Him, and I am dead to the old and alive to the new. I have a new union with Christ. Secondly, I have a new life in Christ. Notice verse 4. Therefore, we are buried with Him by baptism into death, that like as Christ was raised from the dead by the glory of the Father, even so we also should walk in newness of life. The word newness speaks of a new state of life, a new kind of life. We are alive to the new nature through Christ's risen life. Now that I am in Christ, I don't go back to the rubble. I have new life, renewed life in Jesus Christ. When you were born again, you did not add the new nature to the old. You exchanged natures. You have a new nature in Jesus Christ. You say, but I have a fleshly body. Yes, you do. But you have dominion over that by the presence of God's spirit and nature within you. That's what we learned about last week. Therefore, if any man be in Christ, he is a new creature. Old things are passed away. Behold, all things have become new. Now, I recognize it may not be as instantaneous as we want. I wish that we never had to battle with our flesh after we get saved. But the fact is that many here this week have experienced the flesh fights the spirit and the spirit the flesh. But the new nature in Christ is victorious, as we'll see in just a moment, when we reckon ourselves dead to sin and alive to the Lord Jesus Christ. Now, I heard about an old farmer that visited New York City, and he was amazed with all the skyscrapers and all of the taxis and all of the lights. And he and his wife walked into a hotel lobby, and they had their children with them, and they were standing there, and his wife went off to the side for a minute, and the boys and the dad were standing there, and they saw two giant doors open up, stainless steel doors, and they saw a lady that walked into those doors, and she was kind of disheveled and kind of just barely got in there, and just kind of a messy situation. She walked in there, and they watched the doors close, and they watched above the doors. There was an arrow, and it pointed to different numbers, and it went back, and it came back again. And suddenly the doors open again, and a beautiful young lady, very well kept and beautiful, walked out of those doors. And that old farmer looked at that, and he said to the boys, "Quick, boys, get your mother. We got to run her through there for just a minute." Now, we like instant change, don't we? We like things to be changed instantly. But God's word, when it says old things are passed away, behold, all things are become new, that is instantly true within my heart. But there is a process of growth with my life whereby, while you are not instantly perfect, as you grow, as you reckon yourself dead unto sin, the old man is put off daily, and the new man is put on daily. There is a change, there is an identity, and people begin to say, there's something different about that guy. There's something different about that lady. They don't identify you with the old bar-hopping rubble that you used to be. They identify you with a man or a woman who is on a journey with Jesus Christ, where the old is put off and the new is put on. Now you say, Pastor, I have been going backward in that journey. Don't be discouraged. You're in the right place today. You can get that journey back on track today. So we are new in our union with Christ. We are new in our life with Christ. And this is the example that we see in baptism. God says, I have an exchange life for you, and you're going to exchange the old for the new. And I have an example of this, and it's baptism. And baptism is a picture of death to the old and resurrection to the new. And it's a wonderful privilege to have the new nature, the presence of Jesus in your life and mine by the presence and power of His Holy Spirit. Then notice, thirdly this morning, the expectation of the new life. Some of you might be newly saved. Some of you coming back to the Lord, and you feel like, you know, things have not been going the way that I believe they should go. So how should they go? What's the design? What's the expectation of this new life? Well, there are three. Notice in verse 5 first. For if we have been planted together in the likeness of His death. Now, let me just pause there. Notice the word if. Let us not assume that everybody here is saved. Let us not assume that everybody here has been planted in Christ. But if you have been planted in Christ, if you have, by the Spirit, been planted with Christ, been born again, as we say, for if we have been planted together with in the likeness of His death, we shall be also in the likeness of His resurrection. So the first expectation, if you have been planted, is growth. You should expect spiritually to grow. The natural man doesn't even want to know what the Bible has to say. The spiritual man is curious. The natural man could care less about listening to God. The spiritual man wants to know what God's word says. So the reason that you should expect growth, very simply, is because you have been planted together with Christ. Ladies and gentlemen, if you are planted with Christ, you ought to be growing super abundantly. Now, my father-in-law, he's in heaven now. He was an Italian fella. And Como Cosmo Bianco was his name. If you're not convinced of his Italian lineage, by that name, you're just not going to be convinced. The man had a green thumb. He knew how to make things grow. He could plant plants. He could graft trees. I mean, he had all these things. And he always had the right nutrients to put in when he planted those new plants. I don't know if it was B1 or B12 or whatever it was. It was some kind of vitamins and nutrients and just the right soil. He knew. You have to have the right soil in order to get the right product. Now, may I say to you today, the seed in salvation is the Bible, the incorruptible seed of the Word of God. The soil is so vitally important. And we know there's a parable about soil. Some seed fell on the stony ground. Some seed fell on the thorny ground. But some seed fell on the good ground. And I'm simply putting forth to you this morning that if you have been planted in Christ, if you have in marriage, if you will, spiritually believed on and come to the Lord Jesus Christ by faith, and you have been planted in Christ, then there will be growth. It may not be like someone else's. It may not be the same kinds of fruit in every way, but there's going to be the manifestation that you have become grafted with Jesus Christ. You are planted in Jesus Christ. And that's why Paul said, I am crucified with Christ. Nevertheless, I live, yet not I, but Christ liveth in me. And the life that I now live in the flesh, I live by faith in the Son of God. In other words, Paul said, I don't want my life now. I don't want my best life now. I want Jesus' best life now. I don't want to see what I can live out. I want to see what Jesus can live out through me. So the first expectation of someone that's planted in Christ is they're going to grow spiritually. Secondly, not only will they be planted, and not only are they going to be growing through being planted, but secondly, they're going to be resurrected. Now notice this. There's a resurrection, verse 5. For if we have been planted together in the likeness of his death, we shall be also in the likeness of his resurrection. I don't know about you. I'm thankful that I serve a resurrected Savior. And all of us one day can have hope that if we are in Christ, we will be resurrected, if you will. Notice what it says in the notes, 1 Peter 1:3. Blessed be the God and Father of our Lord Jesus Christ, which according to his abundant mercy hath begotten us again unto a lively hope by the resurrection of Jesus Christ, to an inheritance incorruptible and undefiled, and that fadeth not away, reserved in heaven for you. My friend, if you have been planted in Christ, one day there's going to be a resurrection. You're going to have an inheritance that is incorruptible and undefiled and fadeth not away. I'm speaking about heaven. I'm speaking about streets of gold and gates of pearl. I'm speaking about a gated community where there is no crime. There is no writing on the wall. There are no little gangbangers running all around. I'm talking about incorruptible, undefiled, and fading not away. I'm talking about heaven, and I'm saying that everyone that is planted in Christ is going to grow up in Christ, and one day we're going to take a journey to be with the Lord Jesus Christ in our own resurrection as well. So we have this expectation of growth, and that growth is in that we are planted and we will be resurrected. Notice, secondly, there's a second expectation, and that is victory. Verse 6, please. Knowing this, that our old man is crucified with him. Now remember, the old man, that's the old fleshly ways. That's the pull. The old man is crucified. That is to say, defeated by the Lord Jesus Christ, that the body of sin might be destroyed, and henceforth we should not serve sin. So we are freed from the sin nature. The old man describes the nature of the unsaved, is destroyed at the cross. The cross destroys the body of sin. May we say it this way? In the power of the cross, the body of sin is rendered inoperable. And we must recognize today the victory that we have. Colossians 3:9, lie not one to another, seeing ye have put off the old man with his deeds. We are freed from the sin nature. What a tragedy for some who are saved to continually turn back to a sin nature when God has given you the keys to freedom through the Lord Jesus Christ. I said it last week, I'll say it again. I love this illustration of the old Indian chief who had two fighting dogs. Before they would fight, he always would pick which one would win. One of the men said to him, "Chief, how do you know which one will win?" He said, "That's easy. The one that I feed the most before the fight will win." And if you feed the old nature and you're always watching out after the things of the old nature and hanging out with the old friends and doing the old things, then the old nature will win. But if you're feeding the new nature by coming to the Word of God and hearing the preaching of the Word of God and listening to the Holy Spirit, there will be victory in your life and you will be free to live for the Lord Jesus Christ. Look at what it says in verse number 7, Romans 6, 7. For he that is dead is freed from sin. May I say that living that old life is not normal Christian living? God does not intend for us to get saved and then go back to the old life. Oh, listen, you don't need to be a slave to sin anymore. When Jesus died on the cross, he conquered over, he gave us victory over sin and over hell. And so what can we expect in the Christian life? We can expect growth and we can expect victory. And thirdly, what a wonderful promise, we can expect eternity as well. Look at verse 8. Now if we be dead with Christ, we believe that we shall also live with him. I'm thankful today that Jesus Christ is with those who have accepted him as Savior. In this earth, no doubt he is with us. What can separate us from the love of God? Oh, listen, nothing can separate us from the love of God. Not only for this life, but for all of eternity. Notice what the Bible says in 1 Thessalonians 4:17. Then we which are alive and remain shall be caught up together with them in the clouds to meet the Lord in the air. And so shall we ever be with the Lord. God says, for those of you that have been planted in me, for those of you that are my children, I want you to know that one day there's going to be a catching away time. There's going to be a time when those that are in Christ will meet me in the air. And he says, we're to comfort one another with these words. We will ever be with the Lord. You know, sometimes we think that we're in the land of the living, on our way to the land of the dying. But in reality, we're in the land of the dying, on our way to the land of the living. And we need to be mindful of this fact. Our life has just begun in Christ. Because of the resurrection, we not only can have growth in this life, not only will we have victory in this life, but we will have eternal victory through our Lord Jesus Christ. And so the exchange of the new life from the old to the new, the example of the new life, the baptism, death to the old, resurrection to the new. The expectation of this new life is that we should grow into the likeness of Christ. Instantly perfect? No. But old things are passing away and all things are becoming new. Now, we've looked at some amazing terms this morning and you've listened very carefully. And we've learned that there is victory in what Christ has accomplished at the cross and at the empty tomb. And that we are to claim that victory as our own. But I want to give you two more words and then we'll be done. Because if you're going to apply this message to your life, there's two words that you must remember that are keys to really having the victory of the identification in Christ. The first word I want you to remember is the word receive. We must have received the Lord Jesus Christ as our Savior. Now, in our text, it says in several different ways that we are buried with him, that we are planted with him. Many other ways in the scripture salvation is described. Whosoever shall call upon the name of the Lord shall be saved. That we are to be in Christ, that we are to be born again. I like this one, John 1:12. I put it in your notes. But as many as received him, to them gave he power to become the sons of God. All right? Some of you know it, some of you see it in your notes. Let's say that verse together. Ready to begin. But as many as receive, to them gave he power. So when you receive Christ, watch this. When you are planted in Christ and you begin growing in Christ, Does it not make sense that you're going to reflect Christ if you're planted with Him and growing in Him? Does it not make sense that you're going to be showing forth the fruit of Christ? It says, as many as receive Him shall be the sons of God. As many as receive Him, to them gave He power to become the sons of God. I have two sons. They have the likeness of their father. Thankfully, they have much more of their mother, but that's another story. My two sons grew up in the likeness of their father. Perhaps some strengths, perhaps some weaknesses, perhaps some opinions, some convictions. But the fact of the matter is that they're in the likeness of their father. But first they were born into the family. God says that if you're going to understand your identity, your worth is based upon your birth. And if you have been born into the family of God, you do not identify with the failures of this world. You identify with your heritage in Jesus Christ. So you must first receive Christ as Savior. As many as received Him, to them gave He power to become the sons of God. Have you received Him? Are you a son or daughter of God? Do you know that you are on your way to heaven, as I said a moment ago, that incorruptible place that never is defiled? Are you heaven bound this morning? If this message will make sense, if you'll understand what it means to be buried in Christ, planted with Christ, then you must first receive Christ as your Savior. Now, most of you would say, I have done that. Then here's the key for you. You must reckon your position in Christ daily. Folks, let's be honest. It's one thing to say, I'm buried in Christ, I'm resurrected in Christ. That's lofty talk. Those are wonderful words, unless we believe them every single day. So here's a verse. Don't miss it, and we're done. Look at verse 11. Likewise, reckon ye also yourselves to be dead indeed unto sin, but alive unto God through Jesus Christ our Lord. Now, reckon is an accounting term. It is a term that means take this into account. It is an acknowledgement. It is belief. So to reckon is to do this. In the morning time and in my personal devotions, I have several things that I pray about and meditate on. But I want to challenge you this morning that you would have an accounting each day and that you would begin your day reckoning yourself to be dead to sin and alive to Christ and saying, God, I believe what you say in the Bible, that I have been buried in the likeness of your death and I am raised in the likeness of your resurrection. So I reckon myself, I believe now what you say in the Bible, that I have victory over the old man, and Jesus, help me to live in the victory of the resurrection today. Not only is this a wonderful Bible passage, but God, I want to reckon it so in my life today. I want to personalize it today. Dead to sin, alive to Jesus Christ. And if you have received Christ as Savior, and if you will have a reckoning so that daily you're putting off the old and putting on the new, so that daily you're saying, I am crucified with Christ. I have been planted in Christ. The old things are passed away. Lord, I want to live in your resurrection power. If you'll reckon that daily, there will be a metamorphosis. There will be a change in the identity of your life to the point children will say, what's happened? Dad's different. Co-workers will say, that guy's doesn't say things he used to say, because you have begun to reckon and to believe and to account for what God has done for you at the cross, and you're making it real in your life. Not just doctrinal in the Bible, but real every day in your life. And may I say, at the heart of worship is a yielded heart. The kind that says, Lord, I yield to you today. And I reckon your word to be true, that I am dead to the old and alive to the new. And so live through me today for your honor and for your glory. And this is the new life and the identity of the new life that baptism pictures and that God wants for all of us today.
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1: There came a time in Joe's life when the fire failed. When tragedy came, heartache came, trouble came. And I'm here to tell you tonight, it's not when, it's not if, but it's when. God's going to let you go through some things you won't understand. You won't understand it. But God has a plan. When the fire falls, when the hard times come, the tragedy comes, the sickness, the diagnosis, tragedy in your family, all those things. You won't understand it, but God's got a purpose.

0: Here's a case of clear prejudice against small church congregations. 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
1: That's attorney David Gibbs Jr., and this is the Legal Alert.
0: Joe and Marie were burdened to start a new church within the city limits of New York City. They believed God wanted them to do that. Like many new churches, they approached a public school to see if they could rent facilities on the weekend to hold services in. In a shocking move, the city adopted a policy, New York City, that barred churches from renting school facilities, even though they still rented out the schools to other organizations. If you're not a church, we'll rent you the school. But if you're a church, we will not do it. 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
1: With SRN News, I'm Balak. New in Washington, Republican John Sununu will face Democrat Chris Pappas in November in the race to replace retiring U.S. Senator Gene Shaheen in New Hampshire. Sununu spoke to his supporters last night in Manchester.
2: It's been a great night. We've got a great result. Thank you all for being here. This is a big win. It's a big win. It's an exciting win.
1: And Democrats need to hold that seat to have a chance of flipping control of the U.S. Senate in November. Flight data suggests a jet tried to abort an unsteady landing in Miami before the fatal crash on Sunday.
3: The Amazon cargo plane smashed into a van, killing five people inside. National Transportation Safety Board Chairwoman Jennifer Homendy says investigators are reviewing flight data and cockpit recordings and plan to interview the pilot and co-pilot to determine why the jet overran the runway while landing.
4: We want to hear their account of the accident before we release a readout of the cockpit voice recorder.
3: After hitting the van, the plane careened through a fence and smashed an SUV on a city street. Authorities say the five people killed were all inside a van used to shuttle crews that clean planes. I'm Mike Hempen.
1: A powerful and symbolic tour, the 9/11 Steel Across America Tour, scheduled to wrap up at Ground Zero in New York City this Friday. We get a preview from correspondent Laura Winters.
5: The large piece of steel recovered from the Twin Towers has traveled more than 10,000 miles across the country as part of a moving memorial sponsored by the Tunnel to Towers Foundation. It returns home to Ground Zero this Friday, marking 25 years since radical Islamic terrorists attacked the World Trade Center. The tour was launched to educate young people who were not alive at the time and to teach them the truth about what happened on 9/11. Laura Winters reporting.
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7: Here's your forecast on WZYN, the old ship of Zion. Showers and thunderstorms continue through the afternoon hours for Valdosta. We'll be in the low 90s and really humid. Might get a shower overnight and then another round of afternoon thunderstorms coming up on Thursday, low 90s. About 90 around Forsyth and sunny the rest of today. I'm meteorologist Steve Hamilton on WZYN and online at WZYN.org.

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1: This evening, the book of Mark, chapter number 7. And the book of Mark, chapter number 7. And we want to be obedient to the Lord. And there's many things that I'd like to preach, but there are assignments that he gives. And I just quit arguing with him. We just want to be obedient to him. He's the one that can do what needs to be done this evening. He's the one that knows us better than ourselves. And his word's a lamp unto our feet and a light unto our path. And it gets dark sometimes, but I'm glad there's always some enlightenment from the Word of God. Sure enjoyed the preaching today and all the men of God that stood and preached the Word and helped me. I feel like I have been the recipient of this meeting, and I'm going to leave better than I came by the Word of God that we got to hear, and appreciated all the preaching. I appreciate a statement that Brother Chris made. Understanding as a young man that has not yet went through a lot of things. They're preaching truth, and truth's right, and truth will always be right. But there's some things you just don't understand till you go through them. That's why I said last night, I made the statement, not at you or at my church, but I understand everybody doesn't understand. A lot of times you make statements and people kind of cock their eye at you like, you know, but there's a few that do. And old Brother Langston, y'all know Brother Langston. I knew him ever since I was born, I guess. Him and my daddy was best friends. And he would always say, never say never. Never say never. Because you never know what a day may bring forth. And but God's good. And Brother Stacy talking about David. David said, it is good. That sat down deep in my heart after my brother left this world. David said, it is good that I have been afflicted, that I might learn thy statutes. It is good right now that I have been. That's the only way we're going to learn. And you learn. It's East Tennessee language. You know, there's a lot of things you live. You learn, but there's a lot of things you got to live. And the Lord will be faithful. Amen. And again, thank you for the good motel room. Brother Piercy and I was talking about it. You stay in a lot of motel rooms, and but I appreciate the one that we're in. I got that big old bed, got a couch, and he said if I throw myself out of the bedroom, I can go put myself on the couch. And just like being home, amen. And amen. Mark chapter 7, if you found your place, if you'd stand with us, I told you the messages that we're trying to deliver outside of our church are things that the Lord has done for us and with us up there on the mountain. And I'm praying that he will help us tonight. This was actually the first burden that we had out of Mark this year when we went back to the first of Mark and looked at the miracles. There's more miracles in the book of Mark than there are in any of the other three gospels. And it's the smallest. And then you know John Mark wasn't alive when the earthly ministry of Jesus was going on. But Peter was the one that instructed John Mark in his writings. And that's always in the back of my mind when I listen what Mark says, because I know it's got a flavor. It's got a insight of Simon Peter. And in verse number 31, the Bible said, "And again, departing from the coast of Tyre and Sidon, he came unto the Sea of Galilee through the midst of the coast of Decapolis. And they bring unto him one that was deaf and had an impediment in his speech, and they beseech him to put his hand upon him. And he took him aside from the multitude and put his fingers into his ears, and he spit and touched his tongue. And looking up to heaven, he sighed and saith unto him, Epaphroth, that is, be opened. And straightway his ears were opened, and the string of his tongue was loosed, and he spake plain. And he charged them that they should tell no man, but the more he charged them, so much the more a great deal they published it, and were beyond measure astonished, saying, he hath done all things well. He maketh both the deaf to hear and the dumb to speak. You can be seated. Please keep your Bibles open. I'm interested in that statement in verse number 37 where they said, He hath done all things well. It was on a Monday morning. I'd pulled into the credit union there in Burnsville, and I'd got a text message, and it was actually from a family that I pastored when I was in Knoxville. And there was a family, there was a mom and dad, and then they had a daughter, and then the daughter had a little son. This little son was sick ever since he had been born, and I got the text message that they were going to have to do surgery on his heart. He was just a little fella, and I know that they had to be traumatized by, you know, going to crack open that chest and work on that little man. And as a mama, you can imagine, as a daddy, you're trying to, you know, hold up the family. And in my prayer, right there in the truck before I went into the credit union, I asked God to help him. I asked God to intervene. I asked God to touch the physician's hand. But somewhere in that prayer, I was reminding myself that he had done all things well. And when I got back home, I got to wondering, where have I read that in the Word of God? It's only mentioned, that phrase is only mentioned one time, and it's in our text this evening. And it don't have to be mentioned a whole lot, because he hath done all things well, and he's always going to do all things well. He can't do wrong. He's never done wrong, but he has done all things well. When you look at this story that we're going to look at tonight, you see the worth of one sinner. And we don't know what this man's name is. We do know that he is a male, and we don't know if he's young, middle-aged, or old, but I'm going to name him one. We don't know what his name is, but they're going to bring one to Jesus. And there is the worth of one sinner. Have you ever heard, you know, they had revival over there? There's one that got saved. If that one's ever yours, you'll tear the walls down, amen. I'm glad for the worth of a sinner. Then we're going to see the work of the Savior. Jesus is going to do something for this young man, really, that he has never did again in his earthly ministry. He does never have to duplicate what he does. He's not in imitating himself. He hath done all things well. And then these that bring him, when the story's over, they stand back in amazement that God had done what they asked him to do. I'm looking for the day when I scratch my head and say, preach him did work, and praying did work, and holding the line did work, and stand back like these in amazement and say, he hath done all things well. We could look at this young man in Jesus spiritually, and some of that's what we're going to look at, and we'll look physically what his impediments were, but there's a message also prophetically about the Jews, the nation of Israel. They could not hear, they would not accept that Jesus was the Messiah. And what they do, these people in this story, they do the best they can. They do all they can. And when they have done all they can and it does not work, they go get Jesus. And I know that sounds simple, like Brother Davey said this morning, but that's the only thing that's going to help the situations that we're carrying tonight. They've done all they can do, and that's admirable. I think we should. But the precept of a miracle is man has exhausted all of his ability, went to every doctor, tried everything, but cannot do what needs done. And then Jesus steps in. I'm glad the Lord's able to do miracles. I used to talk about the sovereignty of God everywhere I went because it made people nervous. He's sovereign. The only reason it ain't in the Bible is because potentate's in the Bible. You know what potentate means? It means sovereign. They said them old English writers didn't want to put sovereign because there were many sovereigns. There were many kings. They ain't no other king but the King of Kings and the Lord of Lords. Prosperity. Brother Austin mentioned prosperity. A lot of people get nervous you mentioned about prosperity. Joshua said God would prosper our way. But I tell you something I found that's starting to make independent Baptists nervous is when you mention miracles. I was told by one man that we are not in the miracle dispensation. But the greatest miracle that's ever took place is when a sinner, dead in trespasses and sin, headed to a devil's hell, and the prayers of the people of God and the moving of the Holy Ghost does what only God can do. It's greater than giving sight to the blind, giving hearing to the deaf, making the lame to walk. When God Almighty raises man, woman, boy, or girl that's dead in trespasses and sin. According to what I read in the Old Testament, if he can't save, then he can't heal. But he can heal and he can save. Amen. Let's look at this story real fast and see where God might help us. Notice in verse number 31, I call this the moving of the Savior. Now, I don't know really how to explain this, but I do like again. I thank God for agains. Jesus didn't have to, but he chose to. And again, departing from the coast of Tyre and Sidon, he came unto the Sea of Galilee through the midst of the coast of Decapolis. Now, men that I've read after, they said that it would be like leaving where we are and going to Statesville to get to Charlotte. He didn't go the normal way or the straight way, but he knows, the God-man knows, as somebody in need of a touch. He knows they are burdened. They have done all they can do. And there's going to be a head-on encounter when they get there in verse number 31 at the midst of the coast of Decapolis. God's not putting this thing together as he goes.

likely, the majority of the times, it was others getting their burden to Jesus. It was others tearing the roof off, letting them down. It was others. Now we can say, you know, we don't believe in all of that, and we're whosoever. But what are we doing about those that are lost on the other side of the world, in other countries, in other races? But what about in our own household, our own family, our own loved ones? Hey, somebody got under a burden, and the ministry, they bring him unto him. They bring him unto him. And I got there's so much liberty here. I got so many things. You're going to have to help me pray and keep my mind straight. See, in these miracles, you had blind Bartimaeus. He had been blind since birth. Jesus touched him. That's a picture of a sinner getting saved. There was another man that was blind, but when Jesus touched him, he said, "I see men as trees walking." He needed to be restored. He knew, hey, the Lord, he said, "I see men as trees walking," but the Lord didn't stop there. He touched him again. I know I'm preaching to Jimbo. Y'all have let me come down here to preach to myself, and you even give me a love offering. Hey, sometimes situations get a little better, and we get a little lax, and it ain't knocking down the walls. Seems like it's calm just a little bit, and we want it. But God's got better. God's got, just like he's going to do for this boy, he's going to touch him, and he's going to hear, and he's going to speak plain. And if God can't do it tonight, we might as well pack up and eat and drink and be merry, because tomorrow we die. They bring him unto him. Who did they bring? They brought one. One. The importance of one. I got my one's name written down right here, because live streaming stuff, I can't say it. I got my one wrote down here. Now, I'm just being honest, I kind of let up on my one. Because everything kind of got a little better. It got to coasting along, kind of looked on the surface, and that heavy burden, it wasn't God removed it. I kind of removed it from myself. Because I'm going to tell you, if you've ever brought one to God with a burden, with prayer, understanding you can't, he's the only one that can. Hey, when it starts to be a little smooth sailing, it is so easy to say, "Hey, let's just let it slide in from here." It was one. He's got a bad problem. He was deaf. And he had an impediment of his speech. He can't hear. I know this is real deep, but that's what the problem is tonight. I preach to them. They can't hear. I cry to them, and they can't hear. I want to shake them, but they can't hear. I teach them. They can't hear. Singers, some of the best singers breathing air, have sung to them, but they can't hear. And I understand everybody don't understand that. When I was a young preacher, I used to think when I preached, everybody heard it. Everybody ought to be in the altar. But it takes a working of God Almighty to enlighten the saint, to enlighten the sinner. And they've done all they can. I can see mom and daddy saying, "Boy, why don't you hear? Why don't you do? Why do you keep looking at me like that?" Then the next day they'd get up weeping and crying. "Why are you not responding? Why is it all always got?" He's deaf. Then he can't speak. The Bible said he had an impediment in his speech. You look that up, that screen we had last night. It means he's tongue-tied. He can't tell you how he feels. You ever talk to a sinner? They can't explain it. Now, those that were raised in church, they know the proper etiquette. They know all the things to say. And they know how to act when they walk in. They know how to act when they're around church. But they do not know how to get it out. They can't get it out. They're bound in sin. Their tongue is tied. Their heart is twisted. This boy's in a bad situation. Somebody has realized it. They get him to Jesus. And they ask Jesus to do what they can. "Lord, would you touch him? Would you touch him?" He can't hear. Notice in verse, I saw this at the motel room. At the end of verse 32, "And they beseech him to put his hand upon him." This one ain't asking nobody to do nothing. They're intervening on his behalf. That's the responsibility of man, so y'all don't get nervous, okay? It's our responsibility to intercede.

0: plead on their behalf. They can't. They can't speak. They can't talk. They don't have an audience with God. They're deaf. They can't hear. But somebody got a burden. Somebody got before God. And they, whoever they were, they started beseeching. Y'all know that word beseech. It means to call for, to cry for, to beg. The individual's not crying. He's not begging. He's just going through his deaf life and his speech impediment life. He's just going like he's always done. But somebody got under a burden. They beseech him. That's the common thread in the miracles, that somebody got a burden and got them to Jesus. My brother had a burden for me for about 18 years. I still go to places. I was in Pontotoc, Mississippi this year. There were some elders in that church that prayed for me before I got saved. They said, we'd never go to a prayer room and your brother would not say, pray for my brother Jimbo. Pray for my brother Jimbo. And I've asked many to pray for my children, that God would do what only God can do. I've called out their name. I've told their story. I've done everything I can to get them to the one that can do something. He was not begging for himself, but they got under a burden. Who are we under a burden for tonight? If everyone we're under a burden for tonight gets touched by Jesus, I wonder how many will be touched. Notice what Jesus did. Isn't it kind of amazing? Verse 33, he took him aside from the multitude. There were many in this text. There were many situations. And there are tonight, you understand that. There's no telling how many lost family and friends are represented in this sanctuary tonight. There was many, but they got under a burden. They got him to Jesus. And the Bible said in verse 33, and he took him aside from the multitude. Jesus is concerned about one. He can't hear. More than likely, he can't speak. But he can see that somebody cares. I was reading that some of them educated men, they said the deaf mutes, that they were always apprehensive about being in crowds. They always felt like people were looking at them. They couldn't talk like everyone else. That they couldn't hear. They couldn't hear at all like everyone else. And they would always feel kind of nervous and second class. Do you not see them when they come in and God starts moving them to service? It's more than just them I'm talking about tonight. They get a little nervous. It gets a little quiet and the Holy Ghost starts moving. Somebody needs to testify. Somebody needs to do something. They want to start making some noise because God's moving in and God's touching and God's revealing. So Jesus took him aside. There's a young boy in our church. His name's Creed. And Creed Young got saved at a little, Brother Sammy said there ain't no such thing as little churches, but another church on up towards Bakersville. And it's as if the Lord had to take him away from Pleasant Valley to get him up there so he could hear that night. He took him aside from the multitude. See, they cared. They cared. Now this man, Jesus, is showing he cares. So you can tell them you care all you want. You can get your selfie out and say, I'm passing out 5-track, all that. They can't hear you. But they can see. Oh, Brother Sam, I don't know why I quote him so much. I didn't go to Bible college. Those older, they were my college. He said to make sure you always love in word and in deed. Oh, I love you. I love you. I love you. This boy started seeing that somebody cared. Do you not remember when you was lost? And I mean, they preached at you, and it's right to give the truth. And they told you was going to hell, told you your life was a mess, but somebody stepped in, like Jude said, and on some having compassion. I remember when my brother, he would preach at me, preach to me. I was following in the same footstep he'd been in. He'd say, God's going to have to kill our mama to get you right, just like he took our daddy to get him right. And we'd go at it and go at it, and I had that long hair. I'd get them Ogilvy perms put in that, y'all don't even know what they are, in the silver box with pink rods. I'd want to look like John Bon Jovi. He said, I know where you're at. I heard where you're at Friday night. I know where you're going to split hell wide open. And we's always button heads. But he left to go to meeting. He lived on the backside of my mother's property. He left to go to meeting one day, and I was washing a red Z28 Camaro. And I was washing that thing, having my music blare, and he pulled that car up there, and he rolled that window down, and he did this. I thought, oh, here we go again. And I went over, and I looked in, and he had a tear. He said, Jimbo, he said, I'm going to quit talking to you about God. And he said, I'm going to start talking to God about you. He said, I don't know if that's doctrinally right. It worked. See, when me and him, we'd go, I loved it. I went to Temple. It wasn't Crown College then, but I went to the high school because they wouldn't let me go back to Knox County schools any longer. I mean, I knew what to say. I knew Adam and Eve. We'd argue, debate. Why did God put it out there if he didn't want me to smoke it? Why did he let them make it if I was, I mean, we got, but when he started coming, that tear. He said, I'm going to quit talking to you about God. I didn't get saved that night. But I'm going to tell you, the old Brother Edgar Thomas said, the hounds of heaven started getting on my trail. Went to the pool hall that night. What I used to do at the pool hall, it didn't do what it did. You know why? Somebody cared. Somebody cared. Notice what happened. He took him aside from the multitude. The Bible said there, he put his fingers into his ears. Didn't understand that. Why did he do that? Jesus didn't have to do that. But this man can't hear, and he can't speak. So Jesus is doing something he can see. See, there were many magicians at that time, sorcerers at that time. But this wasn't a magician pulling the wool over. This wasn't a sorcerer pulling off the power of Baal or Beelzebub. This was the Creator incarnate, God incarnate in the flesh. And he gave him something that he could see. Faith comes by hearing, and hearing by the Word of God. But he could not hear yet. But he was seeing that somebody cared. And he spit and he touched his tongue. He's got to see that this alone is Jesus. And he's the one that's able to do what needs to be done in his life. Verse 34. Like Brother Davey said, just Sunday school lesson. Here's Jesus. And looking up to heaven, he sighed and saith unto him, Epaphra, that is, be opened. This, can you imagine being this man? You're deaf. You can't speak. You're in a multitude. This man, you don't, somebody brings you to a man that you do not know. He takes you away from the multitude. He's already spit. He's already put his fingers in you. I mean, it makes me a little nervous. But when they get there in verse number 34, he watches Jesus look up to heaven. And the Bible said he sighed. That word sighed right there, it means to release a breath, a deep breath, but it's a breath of grief and a breath of groaning. Jesus is looking at the product of sin. It caused him to sigh. He's seeing the pity and the sufferings that this man may have encountered since his birth. Noticing Jesus is headed to the place of the skull, that place called Calvary, and he sighed. I just got to believe this man's looking at Jesus and he said, somebody really cares. I wonder, are they out there looking in saying, does anybody care? Does anybody really care? And he said unto him, I don't know if I'm pronouncing that right. I tried to write it out, E-F-A-T-H-A, Epaphra. It don't matter how, it's only pronounced one time in the Bible. But you know what it means because the Bible said what it means. Be open. See, the miracle wasn't in the fingers and the spit and all of that. That was the Lord showing that he cared. The principle's always going to be true. Faith comes by hearing and hearing by the Word of God. Jesus said one word, Epaphra, that it be opened. See, the miracle was in the Word. I don't know where they're at. I don't know if they're in a back alley. I know they're away from the multitude. I know they're just speaking, conversing. Jesus is conversing. And he looks up in the heaven. He sighs. And then he looks at that boy and he says, Epaphra, be opened. I'm praying tonight in this building. Tried to pray all day in the motel room. that God would speak to your situation. If God would just open some situations. I used to want him to do it all in one night, but if he would just crack the door open, if he would just maybe start putting fingers in their ears, letting them know that he still does care. Hey, they may have done so many things. I've heard that recently, that they've done so much that God cannot love them. Hey, I used to feel that way before I got saved. But the Lord showed me that if there hadn't been anybody else, no matter how far I'd been, how low I'd went, that he loved me. I was just one, but he came to one and did what one needed. If he would just open. It's snowing where I'm from tonight. It's snowing in Burnsville. Y'all ever been to Burnsville? I'm praying. How you say it? You know, you went to school. Is it a Fathra? Schoolboy, how is it? He don't know either. It's Buster said, say it real fast because nobody else can pronounce it. A Fathra. I'm praying the Lord would say it in this building. And just give you, he may not do it all tonight. He would just open a door. See, in 2022, opening up a door might be just a text message that you ain't had in a long time. Just a response. And I'm praying as he does it here at Safe Harbor, that that word would get on that wind of the Holy Ghost and blow it however you get to 40. She brought me in. I don't know if I'll ever get out of here, but I just listened to what she said. But to get it over to Interstate 40 and blow that Ephathra, let it get to Marion and go up the mountain, get to Spruce Pine where it's always dark and foggy. Let it get on 19 and start settling down towards Burnsville. And let it fall on those deaf ears I've preached to, I've yelled at, I've cried to. But if God would speak that word where they are tonight, hey, this ain't just a Bible story. This ain't just something out of history. This actually happened, and God can do it tonight. Brother Ed Blue used to say, God will never be working like this in here that he's not working out there as well. So that's why miracles make us nervous. We really just wonder, can he really do it? Notice what happens. Ephathra, that is, be opened. In verse 35, straightway. Brother Joel, he preached for us. Was you there at Jubilee? Straightway. It means to snap the finger immediately. Oh, Brother Buck, I told you he had cancer. They had to take him to the VA hospital this morning. Brother Buck couldn't speak well because of the cancer, but he texted me the next morning. What do they call them? Emojis? And it was them snapping fingers. See, we're preaching to more people now than we are in these four walls. I got people, if it's going through, that are listening tonight, they need a Fathra to come up where they are. It's not just down here. It's not just up there. It's you and I getting under that burden again, carrying that burden. That's why Paul said, bear ye one another's burdens, because those that are bearing get up under the load of those that cannot carry it anymore. So fulfilling the law of Christ. I'm glad God's put this thing together, and it does work, and it will work. Straightway, his ears were opened. His ears, both of them, they were cleared. Wouldn't it be something to go home tonight and their ears be opened? I know I talked about him a lot. I don't know why it happens down here so much. But when I got saved, it was like my brother and I became best friends. We had fought. I called him a hypocrite one night. He chased me outside. I'm glad he didn't catch me. For my life and the sake of his ministry. I said, all you do is run up and down these roads, fleece old men and women. I said, you don't even want to work a real job. I said, you're a hypocrite. So he got mad. But after I got saved, we could talk about sweet Jesus. See, he'd talk about that before. I couldn't hear it. He talked about when he was lost and he got under conviction and God saved him. When our daddy was lost and he got under conviction and God saved. But I couldn't hear it. Couldn't hear it. But when God did that work, just took one word. That's because faith comes by hearing. And hearing by the word of God. Straightway his ears were opened. And the string of his tongue was loosed. Now, the Bible's silent right there. One old timer said, stay silent where it's silent. But I just read in the white part. I wonder what he said. I wonder what the first thing he said. I believe he wants to say, first of all, thank you, Jesus, for doing what I could not do. And then I believe in verse 32, he wants to thank they that got him to the one that could do what he needed done. And then I believe you could not shut him up Sunday when he went to church. See, there was a blind boy, and every time the meeting to get on, preacher would say, anybody got, I once was blind, but now I see. Boy, he'd see him jump up, and he's like, I can do that. I once was deaf, and I could not speak, but a man took me aside, spoke one word, did what I could not do. You'll never convince me that he didn't tell it till the day that he died. You start watching these miracles, they had to hear of other things Jesus did to give them hope to get theirs to where the Lord was. No, I'm done. I got to get done. 37. We ain't going to deal with 36. Brother Josh can deal with that. But verse 37, the men I read after, they said these in verse 37 are those in verse 32 that brought him and were beyond measure astonished, saying, he hath done all things well. The word astonished right there, beyond measure, and then astonished, it means superabundantly. It means exceedingly. And astonished just means they were simply amazed. That's like, this really did work. I'm just being honest. I'm trying to preach hope to our people. When our little girl's about to die, don't know if she's going to live or not. And then I see her coming in with a walker and that tube in her nose, and I'm like, ooh, thank God, this really does work. You probably won't be that honest. I see families about to bust up. There's no way. You've had meetings, you've had talks, you've read Dobson's book to them, you prayed, cried, read, but you see God do something, and you see them come in, and they got their arm around each other again, and they're smiling, and the babies ain't crying. And I just do like this, and I say, thank God it still works. I'm telling you, God is, they were astonished. I wish, you know, my other disciples at one time, they said, what was it? They said, we'd never seen it on that fashion. How long has it been since we've been in a service where we went out the door saying, I never saw it on that fashion? He can still do it. He can still do it. But notice what they said. They said, he hath done all things well. He hath done all things well. The person of the Savior. He hath done. That's past situations. All things. You know what all things means? All things. We looked at all last night. Anything, everything, the whole thing. When it's all said and done, and Junior's talking now, Junior can hear what the preacher's saying now. He's crying when he hears Brother Stacy preach on I'm not going to hell. He can hear now. And they said, he hath done all things well. You know what that word well means? He did all things right. God will do right. Man does have a choice. Man can refuse. Man can resist. Man can die and go to hell. God is the sovereign that God gave man a will, knowing what man would do with that will, so man could not stand before the Lord at the great white throne judgment and say that he never had a choice. He hath done all things well. Do you have one tonight? Most of us probably got many. There's so much liberty. I was preaching to our church about prayer. Can I take five more minutes? Up on the mountain. Are we on the live stream? I got their permission. There was a young boy in our church, and for 16 years he had prayed for a godly wife. They're getting few and far between. And on the other side of Burnsville, there was a young lady praying for a godly husband. And God let them divinely meet. And we had a wedding. It looked like something out of a fairy tale book. Somehow they'd draped garland from the ceiling and had candles in it. And I mean, you know, here he stands and there she comes. It was everything you could picture book right. 3 months later, He's at work. They're living at her mom and dad's house because they bought a house and they're remodeling it. And before he, the man from our church, before he gets home, her brother that lived in that same house, he came in and something snapped. We'll never know, and it wouldn't change anything. But he walked up to his mom and dad, took a firearm, and took them out of this world. He went after his sister. He shot her once. She tried to barricade herself in the door, in her bedroom. He kicks the door down. Are we on? We're fine. He kicks the door down, and he takes his sister out of this world. He goes running out firing at the policeman, and we're in Burnsville. These men knew him. They have to return fire. And 3 months, almost to the date that we had that picture wedding in that church, there were 4 caskets. The place was packed. They couldn't put it on the news because everybody, I mean, Fox News, all them was, you know, they just wanted something till the next thing happened. They couldn't put it on the radio. I mean, it was just immediate family and friends and church. Place was packed. Her pastor, he did the majority of the service. The family had asked me to say something at the end. There were so many questions about why did God allow this? Did God ordain this? No, God didn't ordain it. No. And I thought, what am I going to be able to say, Lord? I can get something out of the funeral book, out of Robert the Rules. I said, Lord, and I remember what Jesus said to Peter. He said, Peter, behold, he said, Simon, Simon, behold, Satan hath desired to have thee, that he may sift you as wheat. Jesus knew that day was coming, but he didn't stop it. There's many days, Lord willing, if I'm alive and you're back tomorrow night, we're going to look at a day in your life. And the days came, and it's so hard to understand that the Lord allowed, he didn't stop it. My brother, babies, the same family. His sister had twins carrying little red-headed twin girls in the same family. And through COVID and misdiagnosis and everything, she lost the first twin, and they had to go in and do the C-section to get the other. And I go up to talk to the mama and the daddy and the grandma. She's looking up into the dark night saying, why, God? Why? Why? Jesus knew it was coming to Peter. But he didn't stop it. But he said, but I have prayed for thee that thy faith fail not. Not saving faith, not losing it, but that you don't quit, that you continue. You say, well, if I could get all the answers, I will never get them. Well, when I get to heaven, I'm going to fight. No, it ain't going to matter then. Former things are going to be passed away. You know what we're going to say if we do say anything? He hath done all things well. Every head bowed, every eye closed. The altar's open tonight. Would you like to bring your one? I'm getting ready to turn it over to the under shepherd here, and I'm gonna try to crawl back up under the burden. And I'm just being honest. I told my wife, I said everything's just kind of looking better, and I've just kind of let it slide a little bit. They can't hear. You ever try to talk to them with your heart and they just look at you like a dog caught? They just look at you like, what are you saying? They can't hear it. You can yell at them. You can get angry at them. You can weep. You can cry. They can't hear. They, in verse 32, may have done all that. And after they done all they could, they said, we've got to get him to Jesus. Just one. Boy, one would be amazing if it was yours. If it's mine.
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0: Here's a case of clear prejudice against small church congregations. 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
0: Joe and Marie were burdened to start a new church within the city limits of New York City. They believed God wanted them to do that. Like many new churches, they approached a public school to see if they could rent facilities on the weekend to hold services in. In a shocking move, the city adopted a policy, New York City, that barred churches from renting school facilities, even though they still rented out the schools to other organizations. If you're not a church, we'll rent you the school. 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

And now, our scripture of the day, 2 Timothy 2, verses 3 to 5. Thou therefore endure hardness as a good soldier of Jesus Christ. No man that warreth entangleth himself with the affairs of this life, that he may please him who hath chosen him to be a soldier. And if a man also strive for masteries, yet is he not crowned, except he strive lawfully. 2 Timothy 2, verses 3 to 5.

0: Democrats will need to hold that seat to have a chance of flipping control of the upper chamber in November. The U.S. military says it destroyed five Iranian oil tankers on Tuesday in response to the latest attacks by Iran on its warships. The latest strikes part of a dual economic and military approach by President Trump trying to bring an end to the war. Flight data suggests an Amazon cargo plane tried to abort an unsteady landing at Miami International Airport before smashing into a van and killing five people on Sunday. Now today, the NTSB says it will be interviewing the pilot and co-pilot to find out what went wrong from their perspective. On Wall Street right now, the Dow is down 318 points. This is SRN News.
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With SRN News, I'm Bob Agnew in Washington. Republican John Sununu will face Democrat Chris Pappas in November in the race to replace retiring U.S. Senator Jeanne Shaheen, the Democrat in New Hampshire.

0: Welcome to Lighting the Old Paths broadcast, the ministry of Lighthouse Baptist Church in Plains, Georgia, with Pastor James Burke. We're glad you've joined us today and trust that this time in God's Word will be a help and a blessing to you.
1: Buster, as long as I've known you, you've been in pain. From wrecks and from this and from that. And now you're dealing with something not new, but for the doctor's sake, relatively new, with this scar tissue, and you can't lift your arm the way you want to. You can't move the way you want to. Clint, you're dealing with this ailment and you finally got some answers, but the answers don't cause the pain to go away. But you can't do anything about it. Someone with more expertise, someone with more equipment, someone with more talent, someone with the availability, someone with the expertise to be able to help. They're the only ones that can help. And in our lives, God is the only one with all of those things. He's got the time, the talent. He's got the tools. He's got the expertise. He's got everything that we need. And the good thing about it, he doesn't need an MRI or an X-ray or a CT scan. He knows you because he created you. I was reading this morning out of this passage, and I realized we see in verse number 18, and the Lord God said. Now in verse number 15, and verse number 16, and verse number 17, God is talking to Adam. But if you look at the text and you see the clues, you see that in verse number 18, he is not talking to Adam. He is not telling Adam, it's not good that you are alone. He is not telling Adam that he is going to make a help meet for him. You look at the language, that's not how you speak to an individual. He is speaking to himself. I believe that's God the Father, the Son, and the Holy Ghost. All three of them are having convention right there and they're talking. So they know. Understand this today, that because of that fact that God is not talking to Adam, and because of the fact that in verse number 20, it says, for Adam there was not found an helpmeet for him, we do not see where God ever told Adam what he was going to do. God knows your need. You know your need. God has a plan, but he doesn't have to tell you what it is. What did Adam do? He just laid down and rested. Oh, goodness. I've said this before, and I won't bring up anything, but there's times that... Now, every time Brother Jim calls me, it could be 4 o'clock in the afternoon or 9 o'clock in the morning. He said, I'm sorry to wake you up. I don't take a nap every day. Many times I go weeks without taking a nap. But when I get one, Brother Jim, I promise you, 14 people is going to call me. There's sometimes that, whether it's a headache, whether it's a backache, whether it's something in my soul that I'm dealing with. There's times, even on Friday nights or Saturday nights, I'm dealing with a message struggling with a message, and I say, God, I've fought this thing all day. I'm just going to bed. And you know what I'm doing, Miss Leah? I'm not giving up. I'm just resting in Him. Most days that I do take a nap, I'll start by turning over and I begin to pray. About 20, 30 minutes ago, and I don't know if I'm actually asleep or not, but I wake up and I'm still praying, Brother Stanley. My alarm will go off and I'm still praying. And I'm like, I ain't even been to sleep. You know what I'm doing? I'm so comfortable in His grip that I'm just talking to Him. You ever seen that baby that gets some slap tore up? And you finally get them calmed down and they'll still kind of make some coos and they'll still kind of make some noises and they're still talking. They're dead asleep, but they're still talking. You know what they're doing? They're comfortable in the in the rest of mama or daddy. Oh, goodness. Thank you, Lord. So number one, he causes what we cannot produce. Number two, we're going to turn to Exodus. Exodus chapter 14, verse 21. And Moses stretched out his hand over the sea, and the Lord, somebody say the word, caused the sea to go back by a strong east wind all that night and made the sea dry land, and the waters were divided. So number two, he causes a way we cannot open. I'm not going to go deep into this. I hope not to stay very long on this point, because in the last 2 weeks we've mentioned these things, but you understand that this sea was in front of them, and the army of Pharaoh was behind them, and they had nowhere to go. There was an obstacle beyond their strength. They could not get over it. They could not get around it. They could not get under it. And all the while, the enemy was gaining on them. Yet Moses obeyed what God commanded. Verse 21, and Moses stretched out his hand over the sea. Why did he do this? Verse number 16, God said to him, but lift thou up thy rod and stretch out thine hand over the sea and divide it. And the children of Israel shall go on dry ground through the midst of the sea. So what did Moses do? He obeyed God. Every once in a while, the trouble that we're in, the trial that we're facing, the obstacle that we're facing, it is dependent not on some miraculous thing, but it could be dependent on our obedience. Moses obeyed what God commanded. But I will say this, our obedience doesn't replace God's power. It does, however, put us in a position to witness God's power. I was trying to read about this, especially the phrase in verse 21, the Lord caused the sea to go back by strong, two things, by strong east wind, but then all that night. Brother David, if memory serves me, I believe when you were in, was it Acts 27, I think it is, that storm, Euroclodon, you taught about that, and that could have been an east wind. I don't remember exactly. But it says it was a strong east wind. And you have been on the water before, whether it's a John boat or a cruise boat. You've been around the water before, no doubt, whether it's a sea, a river, a creek, a pond, a lake, whatever. And you see the effects of the wind on it. You see the ripples. You see the waves that it creates. But this was a strong wind blowing. I don't know how to explain this, but one writer said it was blowing so hard, it was blowing both directions at one time. Because you have a river that's running north and south, but yet this east wind came through, and instead of blowing straight through the middle of it, it blew in such a way that it held both sides. What about that? I've never seen a river blow and hold at the same time. Or a wind, rather. But that's what God did. But then it says all night. God could have spoke the words and this river or this sea would have parted and they would have went across. God could have spoke the words. But instead, he caused them to have to wait. And sometimes our obstacles are before us for periods of time. And we have to wait. We have to, I read it there in James chapter number 1. We need to count it all joy when we fall into diverse temptations. Why? Because patience is doing something. The definition of faith. Now, faith is the substance of things hoped for, the evidence of things not seen. We're up against the wall and we need it to move because there's no way for us to get around it, through it, whatever. But yet, can I tell you, be patient on the Lord. Trust in the Lord. And he might move that whole wall. He may give you strength to climb it. He may have somebody else, maybe even the enemy, come by and knock a hole through it. You never know what God will do. God worked through the night. Israel may not have seen the way immediately, but God was working. Just because God may, I need to reword this. Just because it seems like God is delaying His work doesn't mean that He's inactive. What's that old, is it Jeff and Sherry Easter? God likes to work when your back's against the wall. You're holding on, honey, I don't know if you remember, you're holding on to that last thread. That's the thread of hope. I don't know if it's the same song or not. But you're holding on to that last thread. Seems like you're about to fall. But God's at work the whole time. Number three, He calls us what we cannot command. Turn with me to the book of Psalms. Psalms 104, verse number 14. Psalm 104, verse 14. He, this is God, causeth the grass to grow for the cattle, and herb for the service of man, that he may bring forth food out of the earth. Number three, He calls us what we cannot command. A man can prepare the soil. A man can plant the seed. A man can even pour water on the ground. But only God can give increase. I told y'all to be praying about our bushes. And y'all may think I hacked them up, but I ain't hack them up. It was on purpose. However, I did forget we had a wedding coming up in less than a month, and I could have waited. But because I know that plant, I know what it will do. And so I knew if I'd cut it down, the sun could get to it and everything would be all right. If you notice, we have cameras out here, and a week or so ago, the cameras said, motion detected, someone's on your property. So I looked, and it was Brother Lee. Or no, excuse me, it wasn't Brother Lee. That's Brother Lee over there. It's Brother Neil. And I said, what's he doing? He's carrying a cup. I'm like, walking around drinking coffee or something. I didn't know what he was doing. So I think maybe last Sunday he had a bucket with him. I'm like, well, he must be really tired. He done give up on a cup of coffee. He's got a bucket of coffee now. Well, what he did the first time is he come out and he thought it was going to rain, so he put some fertilizer on it. Because we don't have a spigot in the front, he was getting some water with the bucket, and he was pouring buckets of water on it to make sure the fertilizer got to the roots. Might have been that same morning last Sunday, I looked out there, and even in the barest part of it, you see little red buds. You see, we can pour fertilizer on it. We can even go to the depths and we can pour water on it. You do realize the only reason why there's growth on anything, even in us, is because God gives the increase. Can I just stop and say, y'all may think I'm silly, but I asked y'all to pray legitimately. And God is bringing life to those little bushes.
0: 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God bless you. Until next time.

All right, he's going to let you folks be stars. He's going to let you help him sing part of this song. A great song. Victory was won at Calvary.

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1: With SRN News, I'm Bob Agnew in Washington. The NTSB is still trying to get to the bottom of Sunday's deadly Amazon jetliner crash in Miami that left five people dead. Chairwoman Jennifer Homendy says investigators today will interview the pilot and co-pilots.
2: We want to hear their account of the accident before we release a readout of the cockpit voice recorder.
1: The plane left five people dead when it careened off the runway at Miami-Dade International Airport Sunday, then struck a van carrying a cleaning crew. President Trump takes aim at the fake news, as he calls them, as he debunks a story saying he didn't visit the World Trade Center site after 9/11.
3: Donald, what do you think about all this? You're a developer. 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
4: 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And I hope we attack fast. 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
1: U.S. stocks have been falling in early trading on Wall Street. More on that from Damian Troisi.
6: I'm Damian Troisi, and this is Markets in a Minute. Stocks fell in morning trading on Wall Street Wednesday as crude oil prices jumped above $100 per barrel. The S&P 500 index fell 0.3%. The Dow fell 363 points, or 0.7%. The Nasdaq Composite fell 0.3%. Crude oil prices pushed past $100 per barrel after the U.S. and Iran traded attacks. The more than six-month-old war is stifling oil shipments through the vital Strait of Hormuz, worsening already high inflation. Treasury yields held relatively steady in the bond market. Markets fell in Europe. Damian Troisi, New York.
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8: Here's your forecast on WZYN, the old ship of Zion. Showers and thunderstorms continue through the afternoon hours for Valdosta. We'll be in the low 90s and really humid. Might get a shower overnight and then another round of afternoon thunderstorms coming up on Thursday, low 90s. About 90 around Forsyth and sunny the rest of today. I'm meteorologist Steve Hamilton on WZYN and online at WZYN.org.

looking for a church where the old-time way is still alive and well? Victory Baptist Church of Valdosta, Georgia cordially invites you to come and worship with us. You will hear traditional hymns and Southern gospel music, a spirit-filled choir, and preaching from the Word of God by Pastor Steve Ward. 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The Awana program is available to children ages 5 and up. 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Another vital ministry of Victory Baptist Church is Victory Christian School, which has been in operation since 1984, providing a quality education in a Christian environment for over 30 years. This is your personal invitation to be involved in a ministry where your needs can be met both spiritually and socially, where the membership is like family, and where God is manifest and worshiped. 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

with SRN News. I'm Bob Agnew in Washington. The U.S. military says it destroyed five Iranian tankers on Tuesday in response to the latest attacks on its warships, the latest burst of back-and-forth strikes moving both countries more toward open hostilities. That's had a hard effect on Wall Street today as oil prices were on the rise, stock prices on the way down. Right now, the Dow Jones Industrial Average off 305 points, the NASDAQ down by 147, and the S&P 500 has given up about 27 points today. Republican John Sununu will face Democrat Chris Pappas in November in the race to replace retiring U.S. Senator Jeanne Shaheen in New Hampshire. Democrats will need to try and hold that seat to have any chance of flipping control of the Senate, as they're seeking to do

0: November. Interviewing the pilot and co-pilot today, that is the focus of the NTSB as it looks into the crash of that Amazon jetliner in Miami over the weekend. This is SRN News.
1: In our busy world, family time is frequently neglected. It is vital that we give attention to our families while we can. And it is especially important to give attention to what God says in His Word about our homes. For the next few moments, let's join Scott Pauley as we open the Scriptures and find God's message for your family.
2: As we walk through the Old and New Testament, we are introduced to a number of families, lots of married couples, lots of children, lots of real people just like us. In fact, that's one of the great things about the Bible. It makes truth come alive to us through the examples that are given. People relate to people. And so that's why, through all the centuries, of all the people that could have been recorded for us in Scripture, the Holy Spirit chose certain people. And I think sometimes some of them get more attention than others. I'd like to draw your attention today to a married couple, at least what I believe to be a married couple. I'll prove that to you in just a moment from Scripture, who are on a road trip. I don't know about you. We take lots of road trips. When you work in evangelistic work, you're on the road a lot. And so you can ask my wife and our children. We've had a lot of trips together, and we've made a lot of memories on those trips. And road trips can either be wonderful or they can be miserable, and you get to choose. This particular road trip is recorded for us in Luke chapter number 24. And I must tell you, this road trip began miserable and ends wonderful. It began miserable because the couple walking along the road in Luke chapter number 24 are brokenhearted. They're sad, they're discouraged, they're despondent. They were followers of one known as Jesus, and now he's been put to death. And all of their hope seems to have been dashed. All of their ideas of what this deliverer, this teacher was going to accomplish have disappeared. And that's the context in Luke 24 and verse 13 when the Bible says, "And behold, two of them went that same day to a village called Emmaus, which was from Jerusalem about 70 furlongs. That is, in our world today, just a little less than 7 miles. So they're walking from Jerusalem to Emmaus. And the Bible says in verse 14, "And they talked together of all these things which had happened, and it came to pass that while they communed together and reasoned, Jesus himself drew near and went with them." Now, we're going to come back to this story. In fact, I'm going to just park here for a little while and make some applications and observations that I hope will be a great blessing and encouragement to you. But I'd like to give you a perspective on the two disciples on the road to Emmaus that perhaps you've not had in the past. Who were these two disciples? Well, only one of them is identified by name. In fact, down in verse number 18, it says, "And the one of them whose name was Cleopas." So only one is identified by name. Only one of them seems to speak, and yet there are two of them. As a child growing up, when people talked about the two disciples on the road to Emmaus, I always had this mental image, this mental picture of two men, because someone said two disciples on the road to Emmaus. But I would remind you that not all of Christ's disciples were men. The original disciples were, but by this time there are many disciples. And these are not two of the apostles that we're talking about. These are two disciples, one of them named Cleopas and the other one unnamed. And they're traveling together. Not only are they traveling together, it appears they're headed home from the feast. So they're leaving after the feast days from Jerusalem, and they're going back together to a little village known as Emmaus. And when they get there, they go into a home. So from every implication, it would seem that this is a man named Cleopas and his wife. Oh, but I'm not just reading into this. Let me give you a great cross-reference in the Gospel according to John. In John chapter 19, the picture is of Christ on the cross. And the Bible says in John 19, verse 25, "Now there stood by the cross of Jesus his mother and his mother's sister, Mary, the wife of Cleopas, and Mary Magdalene." There are three Marys standing around the cross. One of them is Mary, Jesus' mother. One of them is Mary Magdalene. But who's the other Mary? Mary, the wife of Cleopas, the exact same name that is found in Luke chapter 24 for one of the disciples on the road to Emmaus. So here's my conviction. I believe that Cleopas and his wife, who were related to Mary, had come to Jerusalem for the feast. They were followers of Christ. They had been students of this rabbi, this teacher. They had had hope in him as their deliverer, as their Messiah. And now suddenly, he's gone. And in a moment of time, the two of them are walking home, dejected and sad. Their heads are down. Now, I want to tell you, because we don't have time to go to the end of the story today, we'll come back there, that when they come back, their heads aren't down, their heads are up. See, when you have an encounter with Jesus, it changes everything. But on this road trip, I want to simply point out to you that it began with two of them in Luke 24, verse 13. But in verse 15, Jesus himself drew near. My friend, on the road of life, God gives you companionship. Aren't you glad for companionship? I can testify about this, that all the trips that I take, companionship makes the journey more enjoyable and more memorable. How many times I have stood somewhere and said, oh, I wish Tammy could see this. I wish Tammy could be here with me at this moment. We want the companionship, and we need the companionship. Remember what God said way back in the book of Genesis? It is not good that the man should be alone. And so the Lord sets the solitary in families. The Lord gives us human companionship, and that's wonderful. But don't miss this. Christ not only wants you to have human companionship, he wants you to have divine companionship. Maybe you think it's just the two of you making this journey along the road of life together. No, Jesus himself draws near. Or maybe you think, well, it's the five of us, me and my spouse and our children, or the six of us, whatever the size of your home happens to be. No, friend, Jesus himself draws near. And notice, not only is there companionship on this road trip, but there is communion. And I'm choosing my word carefully here. I did not just say communication. I said communion because that's what the Lord brings, a heart-level communication. You can communicate, and that's just one mind communicating with another mind. That is oftentimes very surface. And yet when the Lord Jesus enters into the conversation, he brings a communion, a fellowship with God that only Christ can bring. In fact, I think it's wonderful to see how the two of them were talking together. They were talking together. They were communing together. But when Jesus enters into the conversation, he lifted the whole conversation to another level. I want to recommend to you today, dear one, that you not only talk to one another, but that you let the Lord Jesus enter into your conversation. My mind is going back right now to my boyhood and my dad saying to me, son, there are three talks you ought to have every day. Every day you ought to talk to God. You do that in prayer. Every day you ought to let God talk to you. You do that through the Bible. And every day you ought to talk about him. You do that through sharing your testimony, witnessing, and speaking to others about Christ. Three talks you ought to have every day. Could I recommend the same thing to you and your family today? Talk to God. Let God talk to you and talk about him. And if you'll do that, you'll discover a companionship and a communion that is beyond simply human relationship. Thank God for human relationship. But, oh, friend, when God brings his divine fellowship into our human relationship, that makes the road trip so much better. I want to encourage you today that along the road of life, wherever you're headed to today, whatever your spirit happens to be today, whatever your circumstances are today, whoever you're making the journey with today, Jesus himself wants to draw near and go with you. I want to encourage you to read the rest of the story in Luke 24. God helping us, we'll come back to the study very soon and make some other applications that will help all of us as we make this journey together.
1: For more resources for your marriage and family, visit us at etj.bible and click on the Take the Next Step link, where you'll find many Bible resources that will strengthen your marriage and equip you to raise your children in the ways of the Lord. We highly recommend Scott's book, New Testament Marriage. In it, you'll discover timeless biblical principles from the husband and wife team, Aquila and Priscilla. And these principles are very applicable to your marriage today. From all of us at Enjoying the Journey, Thanks for listening today. And until next time, we pray that you will enjoy the journey.

0: And now it's Pulpit Fire from the 2026 Jubilee.
1: Herein is a marvelous thing. For you see, Jesus Christ is God-man. He's not half God and half man. He's all God, he's all man.
2: Right.
1: He's man enough to ride in the boat of disciples, but God enough to walk up on the water.
2: Amen.
1: He's man enough to get thirsty and sit by a well, but God enough to turn the water into unfermented wine.
2: Amen.
1: He's man enough that he did come into Jerusalem on the back of a little donkey. God enough, he's coming back on a white horse in glory. As though Dr. Lee used to say, he came from the glory of heaven to the gory earth, from the hallelujahs of heaven to the hisses of earth, from the joys of heaven to the jeers of earth, from the comforts of heaven to the curses of earth.
2: Yeah.
1: Heaven's bread for his hunger, heaven's joy for his sorrow.
2: Yeah.
1: It's what the old theologians called, taking it from Philippians 2, the kinesis. He thought it not robbery to be equal with God. He didn't have to rob. He was equal with God.
2: Amen.
1: And he emptied himself.
2: Yes.
1: He became one of us.
2: Amen.
1: So you see, he chose to learn the will of the Father like a man.
2: Yes.
1: But he could not refuse the will of the Father because he's God.

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1: With SRN News, I'm Bob Agnew in Washington. China today says it is not guilty of U.S. charges. It's been pilfering development secrets from U.S. AI models.
2: China's dismissed U.S. claims that Chinese artificial intelligence developers extract capabilities from frontier American AI systems. On Wednesday, China's Commerce Ministry said such claims are groundless, with its Ministry of Foreign Affairs urging the U.S. to avoid making unfounded accusations and insisting its AI development is self-reliant. U.S. organizations named six Chinese AI developers, including DeepSeek, Alibaba, and Moonshot AI, saying they've gained unauthorized access to U.S. AI models and that their activities were done likely with Chinese government awareness. I'm Charles Ledesma.
1: Republican John Sununu will face Democrat Chris Pappas in November after winning the GOP primary last night. He told supporters in Manchester,
3: "We've got a winning team. We've also got a winning message, right? From the first day of this campaign, we focused on the issues important to voters across New Hampshire."
1: And he'll be running to replace Gene Shaheen, the Democrat who is retiring. Democrat Illinois Governor J.D. Pritzker using the GOP midterm convention in Dallas to take aim at the Republicans.
4: This bizarre Republican midterm convention here can't paper over the fact that Republicans have done nothing to earn your vote.
1: CBS being accused of glossing over President Biden's botched pullout in Afghanistan.
5: CBS News is being criticized for downplaying the Taliban's use of leftover U.S. military equipment. The network treated it as something President Trump says, even though a video from Kabul shows Taliban fighters using American Humvees and other U.S. gear. Critics say CBS ignored clear evidence from the chaotic 2021 withdrawal and tried to cast a documented fact as just a political claim.
1: That is Willie Nelson. This is
6: a few storms possible early this evening, then partly cloudy overnight, lows in the lower 70s with a light east wind. Partly sunny on Thursday with scattered afternoon storms possible, highs in the lower 90s. It'll feel like 98 to 102 degrees. An isolated evening storm, then partly cloudy Thursday night with lows in the lower 70s. I'm meteorologist Matthew Harding on WZYN and online at WZYN.org.
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12: What would you do if Jesus came to spend some time with you? My question for you tonight is, what would you do if Jesus was to spend some time with you? I guess most of us would go berserk, would we not, if we knew Jesus was coming to our house. He did actually go to the home of Mary and Martha of Bethany. When some folks know company is coming, let me tell you what they do. They make major changes. They clean out rooms that they never cleaned up. They mop floors that hadn't been mopped in a long time. They rearrange the furniture to make it look just perfect. They do a lot of work because they know they got company coming and everything. My question tonight is, if you knew Jesus was coming to your house, what would you do? How would you react? When Christians all around, they live their lives trying to make impressions that they're living right. But once that impression is made, they go right back and be living the old same old way. In other words, they go out and they want to make a good first impression. Once they made that impression, it's all over with. They go back to the old lifestyle. Have you ever noticed that you can talk with some people, and a lot of those folks you talk to, they'll change their colors depending on what the conversation is all about? Give you an example. There was a preacher by the name of Dr. Ron LaFan. He met this young man at Cracker Barrel there in North Carolina. They had both enjoyed a meal. They were checking out. And at the checkout counter in a lot of your Cracker Barrels, they have these big barrels of soft drinks. You had your root beer on ice and your different soft drinks on ice. And this preacher was standing behind this big old guy. And this big old guy looked at the preacher and said, and didn't know he was a preacher. They had completely strangers, had no idea, never met each other. He just turned around and made the comment and said, "Well, wouldn't that be nice if those bottles were full of liquor?" That preacher said, "No, it wouldn't be nice." And he immediately started into witnessing to him. The amazing thing, that guy changed color just that quick. He immediately told that preacher, when he found out he was talking to a minister of the gospel, he said, "Listen, I'm a Christian." He just made the comment now that, "Wouldn't it be nice to have these soda bottles turn into liquor and be liquor bottles?" But then he was beginning to tell this preacher that, "Hey, listen, I belong to a fundamental Bible-believing church." He said his pastor was a great preacher. He even told him that he went with his pastor to different preacher meetings, that he was there to be a great servant to his pastor. Only problem was that this guy had already shot himself in the foot. When he told the preacher, said, "Listen, wouldn't it be nice to have these bottles turned to liquor?" You see, he lost his testimony. He can brag about all what he did, and he could go about and talk about, "Hey, I do this, I do that, and I serve God here, and I go to a fundamental church." You'll be surprised how many fundamental, independent Baptist people lives the exact same way in our society. And you want to know why people don't come to the Lord? Could it be they don't have a testimony? Could it be they have a talk, but no walk? This man reminds us of so many people today. When they see company coming, they make temporary adjustments out of the necessity. Now, our churches today are filled with people who can go to church, give the impression that they really love the Lord. When they go out of church doors, they go back to their lying, their cheating, their cursing, their gossiping. Years ago, I forget who it was, but had someone in our church years ago made a comment, said, "Listen, I can adapt to any situation. If I'm with lost people, I can be like them. If I'm with saved people, I can be like them. I know how to act no matter what. I can get through it." And that's the mentality we have today. You see, it doesn't take a genius to see that that's a phony type of living. They make adjustments in their lives out of necessity. But when they feel it's no longer of a necessity, they do what they want to do anyway. When it's not going to be an advantage to them, they go back and do the same old, same old. They don't care how much people talk about them. They don't care how much it hurts the cause of Christ. They just go back and do their own thing. They don't give a rip about their walk with Christ. We have too many today who make temporary adjustments just for the sake of convenience. In Bethany, there was always a godly home available to the Lord Jesus Christ. The Lord can visit this home at any given moment, and he would find that this home was where he was loved. Jesus was an invited guest in this home. Not only that, he was an intimate guest. This home at Bethany, the home of Mary and Martha, was like an oasis in the desert for Jesus. Even though he was the Son of God, he was also the Son of Man. And he cherished the friendship that he had found in this home. And there's no doubt that the Lord loved these people, Because in John chapter 11 and verse number 5, the Bible says, now Jesus loved Martha and her sister and Lazarus. He made this statement, I love them. Care about them. The Lord loved Mary and Martha. You might say that Jesus loved the M&Ms. He liked them. Now, Jesus was an invited guest, but he was an intimate guest. They loved him deeply, and he loved them dearly. It doesn't take long after you enter a home to be able to tell if Jesus is the focus of that home. Today, you can go into many homes, and it's obvious. The God of that home is sports. That's all that they talk about. You can go into some homes, the God of that some homes is entertainment. The God of some homes are education. The God of some homes is material things. The Lord might be on the totem pole, but most likely he's at the bottom of the pole. You see, when parents raise their children in this kind of environment, it should not surprise them when they get old and get married and have a family, that they too have the same type of home. Now, can people enter your home and tell that Jesus is living in your home? When people enter your home, could they tell that Jesus is loved in your home? When people enter your home, could they tell that Jesus is Lord of your home? Or you only make the necessary adjustments depending on who is in your home? We all should want our homes to be another Bethany for Jesus. We looked at the Savior. Now let's look at the sisters here. Notice how the Bible refers to these two women. In Luke chapter 10 and verse 38, it says, a certain woman named Martha. Verse number 39 of Luke chapter 10, it says, and she had a sister called Mary. They were sisters, but they were different. Now, how were they different? Well, first of all, Mary was a worshiper. In verse number 39 of Luke chapter 10, it says, Mary, and it goes on and says, sat at Jesus' feet and heard his word. Mary sat at the feet of Jesus often. Matter of fact, if you look at Luke chapter 10, verse 39, it says that she sat at his feet and heard his words. In John chapter 11, verse number 32, she fell down at his feet. In John chapter 12, and verse number 3, she anointed the feet of Jesus and wiped his feet with her hair. When you enter this particular home, you could tell that Mary was the one who worshiped the Lord. She wanted to get close to the Lord. She wanted to get as close as possible to him. And this was a craving that she had. But not only did she have that craving, we see that same craving in the life of the Apostle Paul. Matter of fact, in Philippians chapter 3 and verse 10, we see here what Paul said, that I may know him, he said, and the power of his resurrection and the fellowship of his suffering. I think Paul's desire is also expressed in the life of Mary here, who was often found at the feet of Jesus. But look at the other sister. Talked about Mary. Let's look at Martha. Martha, it was all about service. Mary, it was all about worship. To Martha, service was the most important thing, not worship. Look at Luke chapter 10 and verse 40 again. It said, but Martha was cumbered about much serving. Mary was sitting. Martha was serving. Description of Mary's attitude would be, how close can I get to Jesus? The description of Martha's attitude would be, how much can I do for Jesus? Now, let me say this to you. Thank God for the Marthas within our church. If we didn't have workers, nothing would ever get done. And thank God for those people who work, visit, teach, and call others and help in the nursery and work with young people, and on and on and on I could go. Always room for more workers. Someone said that in every church, you have those who do work in two areas. You have those who are the destruction crew that tears everything down, and then you have those who are in the construction crew who builds everything up. Let me ask you, what are you in your life to our church? Are you part of the destruction? Tears everything down? Or are you part of the construction? Want to build it up? An old preacher preached one Sunday morning out of Matthew chapter 4 and verse 24, where it says, they brought unto him all sick people that were taken with divers disease. That preacher said, now the doctor can scrutinize you, analyze you, and even sometimes cure your illness. But when you have divers disease, the only one that can help you will be the Lord. And he goes and describes those who have divers disease. He said some died for the door right after Sunday school is over. He said some died for the TV set after church. Some dive into a list of excuses to get out of working for the Lord. Some died for the car and take a trip over the weekend. Some died for their nickels and dime when the offering plate is passed. Some died for the door as soon as the minister gives an invitation. It goes on and says, our church are filled with people who are afflicted with divers disease, and only the Lord can cure them. See, the church cannot get along without the Marthas. But whoever said that you could not worship and work at the same time? That's important. You see, we looked at the Savior. We looked at the sisters. Now let's talk just a few moments about the situation here. Beginning in Luke chapter 10 and verse number 40, we see Martha getting upset with her sister. Martha was serving. Mary was sitting. And it led to the scene within the home. And the first thing we see, Martha's anxiety. Look at verse number 40 of Luke chapter 10. But Martha was cumbered about much serving and came to him and said, Lord, doest thou not care that my sister have left me to serve alone? Bid her, therefore, that she help me. When we are working for the Lord, it's easy for us to look around and see others who are not. And it's easy to get discouraged. Someone said, I can see Martha with her face all sweaty, a bowl in one hand and a spoon in the other, working just as fast as she can. And she was wondering, where is Mary?
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1: 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We'll begin our program with a song from one of our services. Our youth choir comes around and sings for us the song, When Jesus Saved Me. Hope it'll be a blessing to you as they sing for us today.

0: Amen. Thank you, young people, for that wonderful message and song. And now for today's message, take your Bible and turn with us to the book of 2 Peter. We're looking at the first four verses. Simon Peter, a servant and an apostle of Jesus Christ, to them that have obtained like precious faith with us through the righteousness of God and our Savior Jesus Christ. Grace and peace be multiplied unto you through the knowledge of God and of Jesus our Lord, according as his divine power hath given unto us all things that pertain unto life and godliness through the knowledge of him that hath called us to glory and virtue, whereby are given unto us exceeding great and precious promises, that by these ye might be partakers of the divine nature, having escaped the corruption that is in the world through lust. Now we take our text from the phrase in verse 1, having obtained like precious faith. So we title the message, Like Precious Faith. All that are saved by the grace of God, no matter where they're from, what race, what kind, what creed, what nationality, whether they're from the north or the south, the east or the west, all who are saved by amazing grace have one thing in common, and that is like precious faith. Faith in the blood of Jesus. Faith in the finished work of Calvary. Everyone that is saved has a like precious faith. And as we look here at the precious faith, we've mentioned, number one, it is a saving faith. He mentions there in verse 1, our Savior, Jesus Christ. Number two, it is a serving faith. Simon Peter, a servant and an apostle of Jesus Christ. And then number three, it is a segregating faith. The word obtained that's in verse 1 is from a word that means to obtain by lot, that is to receive by divine allotment. And God has divinely allotted unto us saving faith. We who have believed on the Lord Jesus Christ, we who are rather have received the message of the gospel, with that came the saving faith, the like precious faith that the text mentions here. Now we'll pick up right where we left off on yesterday's broadcast as we continue the message. Join the services now at Mount Sinai Baptist Church.
1: And by the word Satan, segregation, kin in a way. To sanctify means to set apart. To segregate means by a friend to set apart different from others. I'm telling you what, we are the people of God. We are the household of faith. We are not of this world. And so this faith that we have is a saving faith, a serving faith, and it's a segregating faith. And we've obtained it by divine allotment. God chose to justify the sinner by faith. God's the one that chose. God chose that. God ordained that. God elected that route. That the just should live by faith. That's God's allotment, God's choice. A segregating faith. Let's look at something else. And then it's not only a saving faith and serving faith, segregating faith, but this precious faith is a special faith. I mean, it's just special. It's splendid. It's spectacular. I mean, this faith that we have, man, he said it's a precious. Precious means costly, expensive. Precious suggests very valuable, of great worth. Precious suggests, brother, that this is special, this faith. It's a precious faith. Now, Peter mentioned several things in his writings that were precious. He talked about in his first epistle, chapter 1, in verse 18, you're not redeemed with corruptible things of silver and gold. But he said, from your vain conversation received by tradition from the elders or your fathers, but with the precious blood of Christ as of a lamb without blemish and without spot. He talked about precious blood. Amen. I've been redeemed with precious blood. How valuable is the blood of Jesus? I don't think that you can put a price on it. The blood of God's own Son. What do you think God thought it was worth? All the bullocks and all the sheep and all the oxen ever offered never could satisfy God. But the blood of Jesus Christ satisfied him forever. And I've said this often before. I believe that God would have rather dug up all the gold and silver and all the diamonds and jewels and all the riches that he has on this earth and all the planets and all the galaxies and all the solar systems that are beyond our being able to number, that God would rather mine away all of that, my friend, and give that for the redemption of the soul. I believe he'd rather, my friend, have done that than to give the blood of his son. I believe the blood of Jesus is worth more to God than all the silver and diamonds and gold and everything. I believe it is precious blood. Precious blood. You don't think God wouldn't rather give diamonds and gold and silver, everything that's on the earth, to redeem us instead of the blood of his son? Let me ask you something. Mamas with those precious babies this morning, how precious is that life to you? Could you buy it? Would you take $1,000 for that child? If we had said, I'll give you $1,000 if you let me kill this baby, kill this child? No. What about $10,000? No. What about $100,000? No. What about $1,000,000? No. If you're natural, ain't no price you can put upon the blood of that child. There's no price that you'd be willing to sacrifice that child for. And yet, you and I have been redeemed with the precious blood of God's own Son. And I go on record today to say, it's still the blood. Precious blood. We're not some second class, something another coming through here. We are a blood bought people, like precious faith and washed in precious blood. And then also in that same first epistle, Peter talked about something else precious. He said in chapter 2 and verse 4, speaking of Christ, to whom coming as unto a living stone, disallowed indeed of men, but chosen of God, and precious. Precious stone. Amen. A precious stone. Christ is the foundation stone. Christ is the rock. Amen. On which we build. Praise God. No other stone, no other foundation can any man lay than that which is laid, the Lord Jesus Christ. He's a precious stone. And then he talked about in verse 6 him being the chief cornerstone, elect and precious. The chief cornerstone. He's not only the foundation, but he's the finishing product. Bless God. He's the capstone of amazing grace. I always think of that chief cornerstone as being like that capstone on top of a pyramid. That final corner where all the corners are tied together. This is the top. This is the zenith. This is the ultimate. Hallelujah. And yeah, that's who Jesus is. He's the chief. He's the head. And bless God, he's the head of the corner. And God said he's precious. And then he goes on to say in verse 7, unto you therefore which believe, he is precious. Precious Jesus. Precious Savior. Precious Redeemer. He's precious to me. More precious than anything I own. More precious than anything I have. More precious than family and friends and children and grandchildren. Jesus is more precious to me than all. I say with the songwriter, I'd

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Please join us again at the same time tomorrow for another Sounds from Sinai radio broadcast. Now, if you'd like a copy of today's message in its entirety, then simply write us here at Mount Sinai Baptist Church, 830 Country Club Road, Pickens, South Carolina, zip 29671. And please, when you write, include the date of this program and the call letters of this radio station. That address again, Mount Sinai Baptist Church, 830 Country Club Road, Pickens, South Carolina, zip 29671. And now, until we meet again on tomorrow's broadcast, this is Pastor Rudy Smith saying, may the Lord bless you, is our prayer.

0: Officer in News. I'm Keith Peters in Washington. President Trump is heading to Dallas for his Republican midterm convention, where he's expected to speak both tonight and tomorrow. Trump says too much is being made of many Republicans opting not to attend the convention.
1: The reason that some people are not coming is because we don't have room for 500 politicians. We have room for the ones that have a close race, if they're slightly behind or slightly ahead or tied. But we don't have rooms for people that are 35 points up and don't need to be there. We said stay back and campaign. Every politician that we've wanted to be there is there.
0: The event is part rally and part fundraiser, aiming to boost Republican candidates by highlighting Trump's first 2 years in office. Vice President J.D. Vance is also expected to speak. The U.S. military says it destroyed 5 Iranian oil tankers on Tuesday in response to the latest attacks on its warships. The latest burst of back-and-forth strikes moving both sides back towards open hostilities.
2: Following the American strikes, Iran launched missiles toward U.S. targets in Jordan, according to Iranian state-run media. Jordan's military said its air defense systems intercepted 18 ballistic missiles launched toward its territories, and 2 others fell in places where no one lives. No casualties were reported. The latest strikes are part of a dual economic and military approach by President Donald Trump to bring an end to the war. The Trump administration on Tuesday also imposed sanctions on additional elements of Iran's aviation industry, targeting more than 24 commercial and private airlines, in a new push to isolate Tehran from its remaining trading partners. Bernie Bennett, Washington.
0: A federal judge in Miami has ruled that social media influencers Andrew and Tristan Tate must remain in custody as they fight extradition to the United Kingdom. That's where the brothers are accused of rape and sex trafficking. This is SRN News. Will a woman ever be president?
3: According to the latest poll from the Pew Research Center, 37% of Americans do not believe a female candidate has much of a chance to win the White House in their lifetime. That's up from 26% who felt that way 3 years ago. 17% think a woman will become president, down from 25%. And who cares most about seeing the first female chief executive? Democrats, 30%, and women, 22%. Michael Harrington reporting.
0: The UK government is banning trade with Israel's West Bank, where it claims that Jewish settlers are carrying out ethnic cleansing of Palestinians. Israel denies that charge and points out that the West Bank is part of Israeli territory. Foreign Secretary Ed Miliband says the UK will ban imports of all goods and services from the region, including financing, construction, infrastructure, and advertising. This is SRN News. Here's the Wall Street Business Report.
4: President Trump said today oil prices that have surged because of the war with Iran likely won't come down until after the U.S. midterm elections.
1: Shortly, but right after the election, because they'd like to have it that way, but right after the election, oil prices are going to be tumbling downward. They're going to be tumbling down, and we'll get them down, I think, for gasoline, we'll get them below $2 a gallon.
4: An Anthropic researcher is resigning over concerns about irresponsible development of artificial intelligence. Jacob Coxon, who worked at Anthropic and OpenAI, shared his worries about unsafe development practices and underestimating AI's capabilities on the social platform X today. His post reached nearly 100 million people overnight, sparking widespread online discussions. It was a big losing session on Wall Street today because of tensions in the Strait of Hormuz. The Dow was off more than 400 points. For the Wall Street Business Report, I'm Bob Agnew.
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Thank you for being a part of the WZYN Broadcasting Royal Family, where preaching is king, singing is queen, at WZYN.org, 89.1 Forsyth, and where it all began, right here in Valdosta at 8:10 a.m.

We sure hope you're making plans to join us 2027 for the 5th annual WZYN Jubilee, March 13th through the 19th. 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

with SRN News. I'm Keith Peters in Washington. President Trump says oil prices that spiked because of the Iran war likely won't come down until after the U.S. midterm elections. Oil prices jumped more than 3% today, pushing international Brent crude past the $100 threshold for the first time since July as salvos between the U.S. and Iran escalated. A panel of federal judges is considering Louisiana's assertion that mifepristone, a key drug in the most common abortion method in the U.S., should not be dispensed anywhere but a medical facility. The case argued Wednesday before the Fifth U.S. Circuit Court of Appeals is one of three making its way through the courts. On Wall Street, the Dow down by 405 points, the NASDAQ dropped 168. More details at srnnews.com.

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0: Hello, friends, and thank you for joining us on the Shepherd's Pulpit. We are grateful to God that you are listening today. We pray as you listen to this daily Bible broadcast that God will strengthen you with His power in the inner man. So let's join the teaching and preaching from the Shepherd's Pulpit. And now, Pastor Justin.
1: Well, we certainly are thankful that you're joining us for the Shepherd's Pulpit. Now, if you'll take God's Word, if you're able, and turn to James chapter number 4, we'll be preaching a series of messages on drawing near to God from the live sanctuary services of the Bemis Road Baptist Church. We pray the Bible preaching will stir your heart. And now, James chapter number 4 with a message entitled, Drawing Near to God.
2: He commands in His Word that nothing else comes before Him in our hearts, that He is the preeminent one. His jealousy longs for our love, and He is angered when we do not love Him supremely. He is hurt, and He is grieved, and He is quenched when anything comes before Him. His Spirit lusteth every day in my heart. He says to me, Justin, won't you have me first? Oh, Justin, don't put that before anything else. Oh, Justin, put Bible reading before everything else. Oh, Justin, put prayer before everything else. Oh, Justin, put eternal things before everything else. Oh, does He speak to you that way in your heart and say, oh, no, don't touch that. Oh, no, don't do that. Oh, no, don't make that decision. Oh, no, don't do that. Oh, yes, do that. What is that? That's the Spirit of God lusting to envy in your life. He's lusting that He be number one every moment of every day. That's the work of the Spirit of God in every believer. And if you can't hear that voice right now and you hadn't heard that lusting of the Spirit of God in your heart, brother, sister, you've been long away from the altar of God. You've been a long time away from the Spirit of revival. You've been a long time away from a closeness to the Spirit of God. If He don't grab your heartstrings and say, come back, and God might be touching your heart. When's the last time you heard the Spirit lust after you and try to get you right and to wear you out and tell you what was wrong with you and what need to be corrected in your life? That's the work of the Spirit of God, friend. That's what He'll do. That's a birthmark that you've been born again. That Spirit of God will talk to you. He's a friend that sticketh closer than a brother. And I'll tell you what, He'll sharpen you. He'll prick you. He'll prod you. He'll do everything He can because He loves you, and He loved you so much that He went to the cross for you, and that Spirit of God lives inside of us. He said, nobody else but me up there on the throne of your heart. Amen. That's His work. And if we hadn't felt that in a little while, we need to draw back closer, don't we? It's time to seek the Lord. We need to get back closer. Boy, I tell you what, brothers and sisters, boy, do you remember the times? Do you remember the days when you walked so close you thought He was in front, side, back, front, inside? I mean, He was just right there. I mean, you could just feel His presence. He just whispered to you in that still, small voice. Hell, you a boy, I tell you what, if you heard any message, I mean, it was like a beeline to the altar. I give it all again to you, Lord, even though I just heard a message 2 hours ago. I'm coming to the altar again. And then when you get in the car, you don't want to wait any time at all, but you want to do the will of God. You don't want people to see what you do. You don't care about anything else. All you care about is pleasing the Lord and serving the Lord. You want it so bad because He's so consuming in your life. You just want to draw nigh to Him. It's that Spirit of God that lusts at the envy in our hearts. He pulls you. He pokes you. He tries to get our attentions. And I believe God needs to grip us again. And we need to allow Him to grab hold of our lives like He wants to. That's the struggle. See, our worldliness shows us that we need to draw nigh to God. Let me tell you something. My Jesus that lives inside of me hates worldliness. He hates worldliness. He said, love not the world, neither the things that are in the world. If any man love the world, the love of the Father is not in him. Get rid of anything that is of the world, anything that smells like the evil one, anything that smells like the world in your home or in your life. Trash it, burn it, get rid of it. And get things in your life that are Jesus things. Whoa, get things in your life that are Jesus things. Put good things into your heart, because there's a struggle. There's a struggle. Not only the struggle, but the success that we can have. I just want to read these verses to you, because they don't really, they're wonderful, but they don't really mean anything until we see some other things. But I'm just going to read them to you. This is the success that we can have over the struggle. Verse 6, but he giveth more grace. He'll give the grace over that world. Wherefore he saith, God resisteth the proud, but giveth grace to the humble, right? Verse 8, draw nigh to God, he'll draw nigh to you. If you humble yourself and you draw nigh to God, he'll draw nigh to you. If you submit to him, he'll come towards you. If you resist the devil, he'll get out the way. Amen. He'll give you more grace, but to the who? To the humble. Look at verse 10. I'm talking about success. Humble yourselves in the sight of the Lord, and he shall lift you up. That's success. There's a struggle, but there's an opportunity for success. In these verses 6, 8, and 10, there is success in submitting your life to God. There is success in humility to the Lord. What is that? That means you just give your life to God every day. You just put it. I beseech you therefore, brethren, by the mercies of God, that you present your bodies a living sacrifice, holy and acceptable unto God, which is your reasonable service. And be not conformed to this world, but be transformed by the renewing of your mind, that you may prove what that is, that good and acceptable and perfect will of God. Humility and submission is putting your body on the altar for Jesus, and that's your only reasonable service. It's the only thing that makes any sense here tonight, is for all of us in this room that are saved by God's grace, the only reasonable thing to do is put your life on the sacrifice altar for Jesus Christ to use us every day, all the days of our life. Can I get a witness? That's the only thing that makes sense in light of Calvary. In light of the love of God and how much he loves you and me, the only reasonable thing to do is surrender it all to Jesus Christ. And that's the only way you're going to get any success. If it's not making sense to you, it's probably because you haven't surrendered yet. It'll all start making sense when you submit it all to him. When you surrender it all to him, it'll start adding up then. I'm not saying you won't have troubles, but you won't have to worry about a thing then. Once you give it all to him, you don't have to worry about a thing. So what you mean? It's his responsibility at that point. You've done your part, right? Seek ye first the kingdom of God, and all these things shall be added unto you.

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We certainly hope and pray that the broadcast was a blessing today. Pastor Justin would like to invite you to the Bemis Road Baptist Church. At the Bemis Road Baptist Church, you will find a strong emphasis on Bible preaching, spirited singing, and a warm family atmosphere. 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Until the next Shepherd's Pulpit broadcast, may the Lord bless you and keep you in His will.

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1: With SRN News, I'm Keith Peters in Washington. President Trump is heading to Dallas for his Republican midterm convention, where he's expected to speak both tonight and tomorrow. Trump says too much is being made of many Republicans opting not to attend the convention.
2: The reason that some people are not coming is because we don't have room for 500 politicians. We have room for the ones that have a close race, if they're slightly behind or slightly ahead or tied. But we don't have rooms for people that are 35 points up and don't need to be there. We said stay back and campaign. Every politician that we've wanted to be there is there.
1: The event is part rally and part fundraiser, aiming to boost Republican candidates by highlighting Trump's first 2 years in office. Vice President J.D. Vance is also expected to speak. The U.S. military says it destroyed five Iranian oil tankers on Tuesday in response to the latest attacks on its warships. The latest burst of back-and-forth strikes moving both sides back towards open hostilities.
3: Following the American strikes, Iran launched missiles toward U.S. targets in Jordan, according to Iranian state-run media. Jordan's military said its air defense systems intercepted 18 ballistic missiles launched toward its territories, and two others fell in places where no one lives. No casualties were reported. The latest strikes are part of a dual economic and military approach by President Donald Trump to bring an end to the war. The Trump administration on Tuesday also imposed sanctions on additional elements of Iran's aviation industry, targeting more than two dozen commercial and private airlines, in a new push to isolate Tehran from its remaining trading partners. Bernie Bennett, Washington.
1: A federal judge in Miami has ruled that social media influencers Andrew and Tristan Tate must remain in custody as they fight extradition to the United Kingdom. That's where the brothers are accused of rape and sex trafficking. This is SRN News. Will a woman ever be president?
4: According to the latest poll from the Pew Research Center, 37% of Americans do not believe a female candidate has much of a chance to win the White House in their lifetime. That's up from 26% who felt that way 3 years ago. 17% think a woman will become president, down from 25%. And who cares most about seeing the first female?

0: Good evening, everybody. Welcome to church. I hope you've had a great day today. And I tell you, it seemed like it's been a long time since we've been to church. We're used to Tuesday, right? And so, yeah. We're creatures of habit, aren't we? We certainly are. It's good to see you tonight. Feels a little different in here, doesn't it? Not the temperature. You don't hear the children, do you? But I bet if you'd be quiet enough, you'd hear them on the playground. They're playing out there right now. They got lots of energy. And so that's good. Y'all want to go out there and get a bottle of their energy and put it into us? That's right. They got a lot of it. Yeah, my wife is out there working with them. She might tell me a few things when we get home. He got me back out there. They're going to have a good time, though. Good to see you tonight. I bet you folks are coming in from work and things like that already tonight. Thank you for being faithful. There they are. We were waiting on y'all so we could have church. You're here now. We can have church. Okay, let's stand together. It's good to be with God's people. Good to have some folks back that have been gone for a minute. That's good. And we're going to have a time of prayer here in just a little bit and come around the altar in just a second and make our request to God. Who knows that we need the Lord? We don't need prayer. We need the Lord. That's why we do pray. And his house shall be called a house of prayer. And we'll trust God for a great evening. Lord Jesus, we thank you for your continued mercy and grace in our life. Thank you for our salvation, paid for full through your Son, the Lord Jesus. I pray the glory of this place would be your Son, not only in this service, but every service that we participate in. Jesus would be seen and lifted up. People have heavy hearts and needs in this building tonight that are represented. Lord, I pray you deal with them accordingly and touch them and help them. And Lord, I pray that the service tonight would be encouraging to these people and we'd be lifted up and built up in the faith. Now, may you have your will and your way in this meeting tonight. In Jesus' name we pray. Amen. Grab your songbook. We're going to sing a song about prayer, I think.
1: 356, I Must Tell Jesus. Sing the first and third verses. 356.

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Come to the altar and we'll sing, "Oh, how the world to evil allures me." Let's join around the altar if you can. Come on forward. Oh.

0: church divided tonight. Didn't know if you saw that. This side decided to stand and this side decided to sit down. Congratulations, you are the wiser people over here. Just go ahead and sit down. You may be seated. That's good. Brother Junior, you didn't know what side you were on, did you? You didn't know to stand or sit. Stand or sit down. And we're going to take a time to pray together tonight. I'm glad we can share our requests with one another, but we want to get right to prayer time, have a couple of the men pray tonight, if you don't mind. So just get your prayer requests out if you don't mind. I know that I want an update on this family from that the Cartwrights mentioned. This is a tragic situation, if you don't mind mentioning that.
1: I don't know anything else from yesterday, but it's a dear family that works at the camp where the kids work. And they're 25-year-old. They had a race. They have a Labor Day race where they run, bike, kayak, and swim. And they call it Take the Lake. And about 4:45 Monday, his kayak was found with his cell phone and his life jacket in it.
0: Wow.
1: The lake's not too deep. Where they found it was the deepest part, but you know, I haven't heard anything because Rebecca keeps asking me what happened. We don't know if he just, someone was just mentioned maybe a heart attack, you know, even young like that, so much work, strenuous, so I'm just not sure exactly, but they do know where he is. He was saved.
0: Amen.
1: Very godly family, very good family. They're trusting in the Lord, but just do pray for him. Her name is Jan, the last name's Ross.
0: Ross, that's right.
1: Five siblings. They named their children alphabetically, and he was Eric, so he was number five of six, and then a few grandchildren in there, but six children.
0: Pray for the Ross family, if you would, please. Anybody else tonight? Yes, Miss Judy.
2: I asked prayer for
0: that's right.
2: And when he had cancer first time.
0: Ezra Moon. But
2: Ezra Moon, and it's come back. He's 10 years old. And they do have surgery scheduled for sometime early Friday morning.
0: Okay.
2: To remove the eye and then clean around the inside. And Hope's, this was our Hope. She posted something today that went to the oncologist, but we don't know. She hasn't texted back or said anything, posted anything as to what the outcome was, but they're a little bit scared and worried. I don't know if something changed in what they had been told to begin with, in hopes that this surgery would help take the cancer away.
0: Okay.
2: And not come back. But she gave me permission. I didn't want to post it unless I had permission from them. But I did post it on my Facebook page right before we came to church. She had messaged me back. Give me the okay, but if you want to read the details of what's going on in tomorrow, and they're traveling, I think it's to Orlando, but I'm not positive that that's where the surgery is. They've been to Jacksonville, and they're Teresa and John, the mom and daddy. Teresa's from Valdosta, and John's from Lakeland area, and but they've been to Jacksonville now. Just be praying for me.
0: Yes, ma'am.
2: And while I'm talking, I'd like to give a praise. I know I shared this a little bit with you, probably it's been 3 or 4 weeks ago when I came and stopped by and shared this. But
0: yes.
2: I actually went to the kidney doctor today, and I know most of y'all had no clue that I had kidney failure stage 4, and it was down when my function was the last that I'd been to the kidney doctor, which was right before Donnie went in the hospital last year, and my function was down to about 22. And when I went today and my test from last Wednesday, it's up to 47, which that's good. And it's been fluctuating the last few times from my lupus doctor's test from 47 to 53, and I just praise the Lord because it's not stage 4 anymore.
0: Amen.
2: It's stage 3, and
0: amen. Well, that's a good praise right there. Pray for Ezra Moon, 11 years old, right? 10 years old. Pray for this child, has cancer in his eye. Continue to pray for Miss Amy. It doesn't seem to be going like they expected, I guess.
3: Yeah, she's still like stomach pain, and it's running its course, I guess.
0: Yeah.
3: I mean, she's not like discouraged about it, right? It's part of it.
0: Well, Miss Janelle, have you been eating your Wheaties and Cheerios?
4: I want to thank everybody for praying for me because I praise the Lord. I went in there and had my gallbladder took out, and I felt better when I come out than I did when I went in. And honey, I could breathe, I could work.
3: Amen. Amen.
4: Here the same day. Praise the Lord.
3: Amen.
0: Amen. Amen. Yeah, I think it does. But amen. Pray for Miss Amy. Yeah. What are they saying? He told me it could be this way for 6 months. I heard that wrong. 6 weeks. Okay. All right. Anybody else got anything tonight? Baby Luke's doing much better. Thank you. Thank you. Thank you for asking. He's doing much better. They're home. They are home. They are home. Not the doctors will have checkups for him. I wouldn't want to say because I can't remember, but they have to go back to Wolfram's every so often just to check him, maybe quarterly. That's just a guess. So I don't want to act like a politician and say I misspoke, but I really don't know. But it sounds like every quarter he's got to go back and check on this. Yes, Miss Janice?
5: My daughter got an appointment in Shands on the 14th of this month. Y'all pray for her because her sternum separated a little bit and she ain't had a decent day since she had it done. And it's been almost a year this month or next month, so just pray for her.
3: Okay.
0: Miss Janice's daughter. Yes,
6: Miss Judy, she's sick and she's having a lot of problems with her back.
0: She is. Her back really bothers her. Now she's sick.
6: She's sick now.
0: All right. Pray for Miss Judy. Thank you for bringing that up. Yes, I saw two hands. Miss Angela.
7: Some of y'all know the history of Kenmore Valley. Some of his family, granddaughters and stuff, are having some issues. Not fighting enough, but health issues.
0: Okay.
7: About three of them each.
0: Okay. The Jim LaValle family. Yes, ma'am. Brother Jeff.
8: A lady I used to work with at the school, and she's visited here in revival before, but she texted me on the way to church this afternoon and said, Norma Jean's her sister, that she had covered prayers for her sister. She's waiting on the insurance to approve tests so she can have some tests done, but she's retaining so much fluid that they think it's cancer. But she said, so I asked for prayers.
0: Sure. What's her name?
8: Norma Jean is her sister's name. This got the sickness, but I'll keep check on it, and if she gets settled in South Georgia or something, maybe I can grab you one day with a good week.
0: For sure. And that goes for any of your friends that are, you know, hey, that's what we love to do for the Lord. And that's what we're available for. We'd love to go pray with people, share the gospel with them if need be. And that's kind of some of those golden moments that the Lord gives you, to be at somebody's side in a hard time. And so don't feel like you're bothering me. You're not bothering me. This is what the Lord has called us to do, and it's our joy, not just for you, but even for friends. Anybody else? Yes, Miss Sammy.
9: Pray for a young lady that travels with Peter, Sarah. It's actually his girlfriend now, but just she has severe headaches that over the summer got worse. And
0: okay.
9: She gone to the neurologist, had all kinds of tests, and they can't figure it out. So they just keep changing her medicine.
0: Okay.
9: But she says it's worse. When she sings and does stuff, and you know they do this all the time, she said, I asked her today, and she said it's been a rough couple of days. I know they've had two chapels each day this week, so just pray for Sarah and the doctor to figure out something for her headaches.
0: Okay. And the travel group as well. Anybody else? I have an unspoken request, and I bet somebody else does as well. Do you have an unspoken? I do. Our hearts are burdened about a few things right now and heavy about a few things, but that's okay. Those burdens sure keep us close to Jesus, don't they? I don't regret the times I've been closest to the Lord, so I shouldn't regret the times that He's brought things into my life to keep me close. But it is that way right now, and you know about that as well as I do. And so you pray for those burdens that are on my heart that are unspoken, if you would, please. Anybody else? Well, we'll start right down here. How about two men down here, Brother Jeff and Brother Brian, pray for us. Let's all call on God together and thank God we can pray. To start, you can make your way back to the seat, and while you're going back to your seat, you can just listen. I'm going to try my best to do something a little bit different for our prayer time, something like this, but I want to pray more specifically about things and doing things decently in order. What I mean by that is we'll pray for people and for things specifically each Wednesday night. Who knows, we need to pray for our law enforcement. Amen. And we need to pray for our president. And so we could group that all together. Think with me now. Think with me now. Maybe I just won't preach tonight. Maybe we'll just have conference together. What else could we pray for? Who else could we pray for? Our government. Yeah, our government. Air Force. So that'd be one section. So I'm letting you get into my mind here. So that'd be one thing right there. But go into another group of something or somebody's. Amen.
10: That we enjoy today, and for the ones that have sacrificed their life, and for the ones in the military, and I think a few of them agree in here, military, if you're in the military, it's not like you're a civilian anymore.
0: That's right. Right.
10: You know, all we can do is pray for their families, and just look at the military as a good weapon, you know, for us.
0: That's right. So we could pray for the military, all the branches, right? All the branches, right? We could pray for our president. We could pray. Who thinks we need to pray for the mayor of Valdosta, Georgia? Amen. See, there you go. And so help me with this. It might take a little while. But maybe one Wednesday night, how about the missionaries? Okay, we take the missionaries as one Wednesday night. Now, it might take me till Christmas, but I don't get excited. But I want to organize this. What else could we pray for? Israel. Amen. I thought of that. What'd you say, Brother Jeff? Our community. Amen. Amen. Anybody else? Brother Brian. Amen. Hey, something's ringing back. I love you, Brandon. Something's ringing back. I don't know what that is. Yes. Amen. Amen. Pray for our widows. Yes, pray for our widows. Yeah. So, you amen. Yeah, pastors and evangelists. Great. So you get the idea. We could, but think about this, and if you want to share something with me, we'll just do this, and I'll try to maybe, I don't know if I'd print something out for you or not, but at least bring some things together. And does it ever overwhelm you a little bit to think of all the things we have to pray for? I mean, if you really take prayer seriously, it's a lot to pray for, amen? Do things decently and in order. I tell you what we'll do. We'll just keep this service going. Brother Buddy and Brother Brian, come and take our missions offering tonight, if you don't mind. And we'll keep moving here, and we'll try to get in the Word of God a little bit tonight. I've tried my best to be able to make some sort of a soft promise to get out a decent time for these children with school. So we'll try to honor that the best that we can. It sure has been good already, Lord, to be in your house. We thank you for your people and the fellowship we have with one another. Now, Lord, there's needs that are multiple in this church, financial needs that are pressing. Lord, I pray you'd bless your people so they can give more, and may we be cheerful givers. And God bless the offering tonight that goes to missions. In Christ's name we pray, amen.

As I was thinking about the needs that we have in the church financially, we had VBS during the month of July. You can turn to Revelation 2. I need that back TV on back there, brethren, because I don't have my watch tonight. And these folks in front of me are so kind, they won't throw rocks at me to tell me when to stop. Okay, so I need that clock back there. Okay, I'm getting back. I'm just chasing a few squirrels in the process. I was thinking about the needs of this church, and I was looking over some stuff from July on the budget and everything. You probably just don't think about it. Of course, the financial statements are posted, but $2,600 for the power bill for the radio station and for this church in July, or 22. It was 22. That's a little bit better. That's a load, isn't it? Now that never goes down there. I mean, it's just running, you know. The air's running down there. You got to keep all that stuff cool and stuff. And $2,200 is a pretty good hefty little portion right there every year, isn't it? Of course, this July is the hot month, and then we didn't hardly turn this down one whole week, obviously. And so I don't know what it'll be this, well, this month. It probably was almost the same because August was just as hot. But it's good to just kind of, maybe I should say that another time when everybody's here. You just don't get it. I mean, it's just like, okay, just sit on this pew, you know, and suck in the air. It's got to be paid for, doesn't it, Brother Buddy? It's got to come from God's people. And to thank God for your giving. I know I'm looking at folks that give. You do well, and I'm thankful for that. So I'm not poor mouthing or like doing none of that. I'm just letting you know that's just the needs of the church. I see that. When I saw that number, I knew it was always that way. When I saw that number, I was like, ouch. Yeah. Who loves their power bill during the summers? Yeah, you don't like that, do you? I tell you, we got a split unit, though, upstairs. I don't know if I'm actually going to preach tonight, Brother Jeff. I'm just having so much fun being with y'all. I'll just come down there and put a chair down there. But our AC went out. I don't know if anybody knew that. I don't bring all my problems to the pulpit. I want to enjoy church, amen? I don't want you to have to carry those things. Somebody taught me not to bring my problems to the pulpit, and I try not to do that. But not that I'm too good to share a need, but our air went out, when was that? May? I said, thank God it's May. You know, and we had a hydro unit. Meaning by that it sucks the water out from the backyard. It's a hydro system and the pump just circulates the water, and it's about 30 years old. Came with the house in 1982. That's 40 years old. Running good. I remember we bought the house. They said, yeah, that thing will run. It's a good unit. That'll last forever. So we didn't try to change it out or anything like that. It was a 5-ton. And that 5-ton's a pretty big unit, isn't it? Yeah. And so it went kafluki on us. And they said that we had to dig up the backyard and find the leak. And it was already 40 years old, so we're not going to get an excavator. Brother William really wanted to help me, I'm sure. He loves getting on his tractor and tearing stuff up. and so we'll just get a new unit. Don't have the money for it. I don't have that kind of money in a savings account. I don't do. Well, God provided. Somebody that we knew distantly said, we had an extra AC unit. Got wind from somebody else that you needed one. Could you use a 4-ton? I said, yeah, I can use any ton. Right. So we put the 4-ton in. We were short 1-ton. And so the boys, right, Jackson, got them a 2-ton split unit upstairs. So we got 6 tons running the whole house. So the air doesn't run as much. So the power bill is about 20 to 25% cheaper every month because we got 2 units. And one of them was given to us by God. Amen. So God will take care of us, won't he? We can trust him. And that didn't come out of the text about the church at Smyrna, but maybe it was a blessing to you.

Exactly. He took a deep, deep breath about had a heart attack. That's how old it is right there. It should be. That thing's way obsolete. And it's still just a kicking by the grace of God. It's original probably almost to the church, isn't it? But 80s. Probably 80s. And probably one day we might put some splits in here. You can get them to where you cover them up. They don't look very bad, but I'm telling you what, they're very energy efficient and do a good job. Revelation chapter number 2 and verse number 8. Well, the second church, remember a long time ago, like 5 weeks ago, we started with the church of Ephesus and now we're in the church of Smyrna. Revelation 2 and verse number 8. Scripture does not record the founding of the church at Smyrna, but possibly on Paul's missionary journey to Ephesus, he probably started that church. You can study all about that in Acts chapter number 19 and verse number 10, that area of Scripture. But it's in that region right there. And Smyrna was a hotbed for idol worship and emperor worship. And there was consequences if you did not, do as they said in their worship of their emperor. If you track this back in your history, you'll find that Polycarp was a Smyrna martyr. Polycarp died a murder by the flame, didn't he? Burnt. And the prevailing truth here in the 8 through verse number 11 is that nothing escapes the vision of God. God knows everything. If I could give you one thing tonight and we'd go home, I'd just tell you that. God sees and knows everything. But to all the seven churches, he says, I know. I know. Everybody say that together. God knows. God knows. He knows. He pondereth our way. His eyes run to and fro, don't they? There are no skeletons in your closet, in my closet, or anybody else's closet. The manifestations of our heart are just as clear as the actions of our hands. He sees right through it. Remember when they said Jesus read their thoughts? He read their minds. He knew their thoughts. And they marveled. How did he figure out that when he healed the man of palsy? He knows. Verse 9, I know thy works. We're going to get to the text here a little bit. I know thy works. I know thy works. Good to have you tonight. Somebody come sit with that lady that just came through there. Make her feel welcome. Miss Allen, come sit with her. You sit by Junior. Come join us. Good to have you tonight. Very good. And God knows our works. And God knows what you go through. He knew their works and their tribulation and all that. So that's the prevailing truth. Nothing escapes the vision of God. He knows every detail. But the encouraging fact is, even though this church was poor, and they were, God says in parentheses in verse 9, but thou art rich. Thou art rich. And you might be poor for whatever reason or feel like you're poor for whatever reason, but don't listen too long to the enemy. You're not poor. You're rich in Jesus. You're loaded daily with benefits. Daily with benefits. We might not have all that we want, but we have all that we need. What are you missing right now that you need that God hadn't given you? What are you missing? I might be missing some things that I want, but I'm not missing anything that I need. I hadn't been eating saltine crackers and tomato juice for a good long while. Say amen right there. I've been eating pretty good. Brother Tom Malone, young preacher, one time he said, "How in the world are we going to be able to make it, Lord? I mean, I took this church and this lady came by, a widow lady came by and gave him a whole pallet of tomato juice. That ain't going to help very much. And the next lady came by and gave him a bunch of saltine crackers. He told his wife, he said, well, I guess we'll be eating tomato soup and saltine crackers till Jesus comes back. He said, but the Lord taught me to be content with what I had.
And we ate that

for a little while, but not too long. We're rich. But I brought up physical. We're rich in spiritual blessings. We're rich in things that money can't buy and people wish they could buy and can't buy. We're rich because of Jesus' grace passed by our way. Have you ever thought about all the cars that drive by and wonder, why are they not saved? And I am. Why did God soften my heart so the gospel could get down in there and I could get saved and they're not saved? We're rich because of nothing we did. Now, if you're religious, you just hate what I just said. That just irritates you, the stew out of you. But I didn't do anything to get saved. Jesus did everything to save me. I'm rich because of Jesus. There's no reason why you are saved but for Jesus. And if you think that you have anything to offer Him to get you or keep you saved, you ain't saved. That rubs the religious cat the wrong way. For by grace are you saved through faith, and that not of yourselves, is a gift of God, not of works, lest any man should boast. There's going to be no one boasting in heaven. Nobody's going to be tooting their spiritual horn in heaven. No. Glory to the Lamb that was slain. Rich by His grace. And then if we ever get there tonight, we're going to learn something. Things are worse than they seem. They really are. This church at Smyrna is going to find out things are actually worse than they actually think. And it was bad. And God's actually going to tell them something worse than they already had. They already were poor. They already were in tribulation. He's going to tell them, you know, some of you are going to go to prison. And some of you are going to die. It's actually worse than it seems, but also things are better than they seem. And let me tell you something about life, just in case I don't get there and it doesn't look like I'll get there. Things are worse than they seem, and things are better than they seem. Jesus makes things better than they seem. Verse 8. Unto the angel of the church of Smyrna write, these things saith the first and the last, which was dead and is alive. I know thy works, and tribulation, and poverty, but thou art rich. I know the blasphemy of them which say they are Jews and are not, but are the synagogue of Satan. Fear not of those things which thou shalt suffer. Behold, the devil shall cast some of you into prison, that ye may be tried, and ye shall have tribulation 10 days. But thou, be thou faithful unto death, and I will give thee a crown of life. He that hath an ear, let him hear what the Spirit saith unto the churches. He that overcometh shall not be hurt of the second death. Heavenly Father, bless the reading of the Word and help me to be able to preach in the demonstration of Your Spirit for just a moment. In Christ's name we pray and trust You. Amen. What about a title for this as working, laboring, toiling, going hard at it for the Lord? He said, I know thy works, right? Works. What about a title like this? Working for nothing. It's exactly what this church is doing. I know thy works, but you're poor. Go to work every day, work hard, and never get a paycheck. Not even on one Friday, not even on the second Friday, not even one Friday a month. You work for nothing. I wonder how long it would take for people to quit on God if they didn't get any blessings. Yeah. This crowd, Smyrna, has severe poverty put on them. They're getting their possessions taken away from them because of their stand for Christ against idolatry, and they're getting nothing for it. It's getting worse and worse and not better and better, and God is trying their faith to be pure gold, and they're laboring and have nothing. They're working and have nothing to show for it. How about that for the prosperity gospel? That's them.
Christianity does not provide a blank check for all your blessings. Actually, it provides a check for suffering. If any man live godly in Christ Jesus, he shall suffer persecution. Suffering's not popular. It's not a pleasant subject. But if you're going to talk about the Bible, you've got to talk about suffering. You won't be able to escape it if you're a disciple of Jesus Christ. But these folks kept on serving in spite of suffering. They were poor. They were persecuted, but powerful, but most importantly, pleasing to God through it all. That's the church at Smyrna. Laboring without any blessings. It says in verse number 8 that he's the first and the last. He's the one talking, which was dead and is alive. Christ is our victory in the midst of that suffering. Let's progress on to verse number 9. Writing Smyrna, I said a little bit about Smyrna, would like to say a little bit more, but we better get to these 9 compliments the Savior gives the church of Smyrna. Church of Philadelphia has no blot on their record, as far as I can see. And Smyrna, no blot on their record. The other 5 churches are going to get slashed for something. God's going to say, here's what's wrong. But Church of Smyrna, they're clean of it. They're like a Joseph church. You can't really find any evil report against Joseph in the Old Testament. From Genesis 37 to 50, Joseph was a sinner, but God didn't put anything in the record of Scripture where he had a blot on his name. Everybody track and say amen. Church at Smyrna, same way. Nothing. Kind of like the church at Philippi. Almost. Except that little scandal there where the 2 women wanted to be fighting with each other. Just a good church. And there's 9 things that he talks about. Look at verse number 9. I know thy works. He knows now. I know. He says, I know thy works. Their tireless work, number 1. He said, I know thy works. And let me say something. Faith does work. If you have faith, she will work. Faith produces something. Faith has fruit. You can't say that you love God and then not love your brother. If you love God, you will love your brother. Also, who's been in Sunday school in 1 John? Say amen. If you hadn't been there, you wouldn't know about it. That's what we've learned like a dozen times, right, Brother Jeff? I mean, it's over and over. Why? Because faith in Christ is not void. Faith in Christ is full of works. Thy works. They proved their faith by what they did. Now, it's faith, it's works, and then it's the next thing. And tribulation. Their tremendous weight. I know thy works and tribulation. Listen, the works is serving, the tribulation is suffering. Nobody, including yourself, is going to suffer if you haven't served first. Forget it. Oh, I'm going to suffer for Jesus. I'm going to be a martyr for him. I'm going to take a tongue lashing. No, you're not. If you haven't first just served him what you know what to do, you're not going to do that. You're going to recant. Well, I'll suffer for him. If you don't serve him now, you won't suffer for him later. It seems like a good fairy tale thing, like you'll do it, but you won't. It's works and then tribulation. This word tribulation, I did a little study on that word tribulation. It's that word pressure. And I know maybe this is not what the word actually means, but that word pressure pictures what they used to do in olden times to torture somebody. They would take a huge ball and set it on somebody's chest to try to torture them and take their air away, like this. And if it wasn't heavy enough, they would put more weights on top of it until they couldn't breathe anymore. When you're being persecuted and you're going through this suffering, it feels like you're being pressed. Here it is.
Where's this at? 1 Corinthians 1:8. Pressed out of measure. Just pressed. Who's ever felt that pressure before? And you want it off. And God gives you no reason. He doesn't give them a reason. They were, they were good boys and girls. Good Christians do suffer. When you suffer, that means God is approved with something you're doing. Now, I'm not talking about your suffering because you bought something and the interest rate was so high, you've got financial problems because you were foolish with your money. That's just stupid. You can laugh or say, amen, it makes it better either way. Right? That's not suffering. But if you didn't do anything to put yourself in that situation and you suffer, that's Jesus saying, well done. I'm going to put you in a situation where you can bring me glory. Well done. So don't turn away from that fire of persecution because you're there only to glorify God. When your family recants you and your family doesn't like you and you've been sweet and nice but you've still given the truth and they don't want anything to do with you, I know you hate that and you don't like that, but well done, thou good and faithful servant. Stand up for Jesus, ye soldiers of the cross. Don't live your life for everybody to like you. Sometimes the truth cuts, doesn't it? This is the persecution we're talking about. Tribulation. Notice with me in verse 9, they're not only their tremendous weight, but their total want, their poverty. Poverty, the word poverty. So not only are they working hard and they're getting this tribulation from the outside, from this wicked world, but they don't have anything. It's a description of a beggar, poverty. Many of these believers lost their possessions because they stood for Christ. The Christians of Smyrna had lost everything for Jesus' sake. I guarantee you when we get to heaven one day, we'll be so thankful for the things that we lost so we could have eternal gain. When we see the glory of Jesus and the splendor of heaven, we'll say it was worth it all to give up a few things, not to gain entrance, because He is worthy. He is worthy. I'm glad and thankful that my car is paid for. Here I go on truck payments again. I'm just kidding with y'all. I'm glad my car is paid for, and I'm glad our Java bus out there is paid for. I'm glad it's taken care of. I'm glad I don't have that. I'll probably have to get a new payment soon because somebody's going to go off to college. So I'll have to get a car payment. Ah! Who hates payments? Say amen. I hate them. Amen. Especially when you don't have one, right? But she'll probably get the black thing and go off to Crown College, Kaylee, and I'll have to get payments again. Hey, the Lord can do better than that. He can provide me that just like He provided an air conditioner. Say amen. But anyways, what I'm saying is, Miss Lynn, I could have a new truck. And some of you could have a new this or that, but you'd be a God robber. And you'd have to go to heaven with that. Would you rather rob God or drive a 10-year-old, 20-year-old car? Imagine if you're going to rob anybody, you rob God. That's pretty stiff, isn't it? To one person I wouldn't want to rob be God. But one day, you'll look back and say, man, I'm so glad that little that I gave up, it sure was worth it, because He's worthy. Their total want, their poverty, their true wealth, but thou art rich. They had no material wealth, but they had spiritual prosperity. Write this down if you take notes. The sold out Christian sure does sleep good. These Christians were sold out.
and they were rich because of it. They had peace. You know, the Christian that's out of the will of God doesn't have peace. They can't even enjoy the Christian life in sin if they even are saved. But the sold out Christian sure sleeps good. Their pillow might have been a concrete floor in a prison, but I bet they slept a lot better than a carnal Christian, say amen. Yeah. Look at their trouble they had in verse 9. Troublesome worldlings. We have those today, don't we? Troublesome worldlings get on our last nerve, aggravate us at places of business and work. Look at what it says here. I need to do a little explaining here. He says, but thou art rich. And he says, I know another thing. I know the blasphemy of them that say they are Jews and are not, but are of the synagogue of Satan. The best commentary on the Bible is the Bible. Paul said in Romans 2 and verse 28, for he is not a Jew which is one outwardly, neither is that circumcision which is outward in the flesh, but he is a Jew which is one inwardly. And circumcision is that of the heart in the spirit and not in the letter, whose praise is not of men but of God. They were Jews physically, but they weren't Jews spiritually. They were of the synagogue or the church or the worship place of who? Tell me. Satan. So he's letting them know something. It's not just people that are persecuting you. Satan is. Satan's behind it. You know what? Satan is still behind the name of religion and quote-unquote Christianity. That devil likes to wear that name Baptist, Methodist, Presbyterian, Pentecostal. He puts on the coat just like anybody else does to deceive people. Be careful. And those can, I've learned something. Oh, the people that can sometimes persecute you the most are the people that say they're Christians. Ooh, oh boy. Yeah. I've worked the public sector. I tell you right now, Brother Jeff, take me and plant me down at VSU around a bunch of drinking, cussing, have hardly any fear of God. They got hardly more respect for me than somebody else that calls himself a Christian. All the Christian crowd sneaking around doing stuff, they're just as pulled by Satan as the other guy. Who put Jesus on the cross, the sinner or the religious man? That's right. The troublesome worldlings. Why does the world hate Israel? Why does the world rising up against Israel right now as we speak? God's people, exactly right. Same reason why people hate Jesus. This is a Jewish Bible right here. We have Jewish covenants that are claimed to us as in Christ, going all the way back to the Abrahamic covenant. If the Abrahamic covenant breaks, this whole Bible's broken, say amen. And people don't want to bless Israel because they don't want to agree with the truth of God's word, amen. And that's a whole nother message that I really wanted to kind of get on for about 15 minutes tonight. But that's why the world hates the Jew and hates Israel. And somebody brought it up tonight. We need to pray for the peace of Jerusalem, amen. We need to be like Paul. Here we go. That he said, I wish myself to be a curse for my kinsmen. That he said, my heart's desire and prayer to God for Israel has that not be saved. We need to be like Jesus and compel them to be saved. Oh, how he had a heart for them. They weren't Jews in heart.
They were Jews in flesh, and they persecuted the people of God. Why do people persecute the Jew and persecute the Christian alike? Because they hate the Jesus of the Bible. Let's get a couple more in here and try to finish it up here. Revelation chapter 2 and verse number 9. Or 10, excuse me. For none of these things, fear not. Fear none of those things. I'm telling you, I'm struggling with a smaller print Bible. I don't have a funny Bible. I've got a King James Bible, excuse me. Verse 10, let's do it right. Fear none of those things which thou shalt suffer. Behold, the devil shall cast some of you into prison, that you may be tried, and you shall have tribulation 10 days. Be thou faithful unto death, I'll give you a crown of life. He says here, there's going to be threatened welfare. The devil's going to cast some of you into prison. And he offered no explanation why it was going to happen. You ever felt that way in a trial? Well, Lord, would you please tell me why? I know I'm not the most popular guy on the block, but I want to tell you something. When you get to something like that, just turn it around and say, why not? Instead of asking why not me? I'm the sinner. I don't like that medicine either. But why shouldn't it be me? The other day I was in Aldi's. Who likes shopping at Aldi's? Yeah, it's a little frustrating. That quarter thing and everything is kind of aggravating. Just give me the cart. What's the deal with the quarter? Maybe I don't know what I'm talking about. But I went in there the other day. Guy was just messed up. Just I'm telling you what, he was messed up. Stuff all in him everywhere. Tatted. God loves him. But Brother Ray, I looked at that guy. I said, good gracious alive, look at that specimen right there. You're going to be okay, I promise. I know you're a lot more spiritual than I am. And I turned back around, and the Holy Spirit said to me, that could be you. You're no better than he is. But by the grace of God. I stopped tooting my horn right then, didn't I? And I said, that could be one of my boys. I hadn't raised him yet. I'm still raising him. Why not us? Why shouldn't we suffer? Shouldn't we have been in hell? But there's going to be temporary woe. I kind of got off course there a little bit. There's going to be temporary woe. He said 10 days here, doesn't he? 10 days. Does that mean what it says it means? I don't see any simile. I don't see any like. I don't see any of that language. So I just take it to mean it's going to be 10 days and it's going to be over. Now, I could be wrong, been wrong before, and will be wrong again. I'm not going to fight over it, but I tell you this much. I know one thing. When God says it's over, it's over. Isn't that good? When he says your time's over for suffering, that's the stopping point, and you ain't going to, when it's 10, 20, 30, 50, however long the season is, short or long, when God's done, God's done, and you ain't changing that because God's sovereign, amen. Heard somebody say the other day, man, I don't know if God was in that car wreck or anything like that. I don't know if he was in the car wreck or anything like that. I'm thinking, what? God's in everything. He's in everything. Everything. That's the only way I sleep at night, Brother Junior. He's in everything. He purposes everything in my life. There's no accidents with God. I don't believe in luck, do you? 10 days, that's it. 10 days, done. You know what else this tells me? Take a deep breath. This too shall pass. My sweet little mother-in-law, she says, this too will pass. Go home. You know, I don't want to hear that right now because I'm still in it, right? But say that together, this too will pass. Jesus is coming. The best is yet to come. Our 10 days, one day will be over with, and we'll see the Lamb of God on his throne. And we'll reign with him for 1,000 years. Woo! Talk about 10 days. Amen. Yeah.
Look at the last thing. Fear not of those things which shall thou shalt suffer. You can be a triumphant witness, and you'll wear a triumphant wreath. Oh my, he'll give you the crown of life, won't he? Give you the crown of life. I'll close with this statement right here. I won't talk about the other things that I have listed. I have a little short conclusion here. I'll just tell you this right here. Faithful's the last word I see in those verses. Be faithful. Faithful unto death. That church was faithful unto death. Some of them cast into prison. All of them poverty, tribulation. Some cast into prison. Some unto death. Faithful unto death. Let me say something. We might not be called to be faithful unto death, right? It might happen, might not happen. I don't know. But there's nothing of a stronger testimony to the Lord and to another person than being faithful. Faithful. Don't be worried about being fabulous and being fruitful. Just worry about being faithful. And hey, I'm preaching to the choir, right? Thank you for being faithful. Thank you for just standing with the Lord Jesus and just being faithful. People are looking to arrive somewhere. Oh, when I get there, hunky-dory, that's going to be like Starburst and Skittles in a bowl together. That's going to be great when I get there. Everybody's waiting for the mountain. Woo, when I get that, boy, oh, man, when I get there. Some people have waited their whole life to get there and never got there. And they could have served God right where they were at. The sweetest place to be is in the will of God. Be faithful in the will of God right where you're at. Miss Victoria, right where you're sitting and being faithful is not inferior. It is awesome. And that goes for everybody in this church. If we're not careful, we're going to look for something else down the road. But if God has you to plow a row, and it's not a very big one, do it the very best you can until He gives you something else to do. And just be faithful. Don't look for some, oh, I've arrived now. You've arrived if you've done the will of God today. Be faithful. I'm looking at some of you right now. You're my heroes. Because you're just faithful day in and day out. Brother Ray, I'm told at Victory Baptist Church, he used to play that thing like David. He can't do that no more. But you know what he is doing real well? Faithful. And that's all God expects of us. He's not no second rate. To me, hopefully not, or to God. Because God's not looking for ability. He's looking for faithfulness, amen. That's what he's looking for. So I'm here to encourage you. Just say, Lord, I want to be faithful to you all the way to glory. And even if I get in suffering, I want to be faithful to you all the way to death. And he knows. Remember, that's the truth that runs through the whole thing, isn't it? He's got vision of everything you do for him. He hadn't missed one little thing. He knows your tribulation. He knows your works. He knows your poverty. He knows those that persecute you, try to attack you. But he's telling you right now, even though you can do all those things, what else is he going to tell you? But remember, but thou art rich. Remember in Jesus tonight, you're rich. And guess what? I didn't get to the last part. Things are worse than they seem, and also better than they seem. Maybe next week. Every head bowed, every eye closed. We can just stay right here. It's fine. Let's just stay right here as we stand together. We'll have a time of prayer. Let's everybody stand together. Just right where you're at, just breathe a prayer to God and say, Lord, give me grace to be faithful in my tribulation, faithful in my suffering, faithful in the problems in my life that I haven't got an answer on yet. I've got some problems in my life I hadn't got an answer to yet. Might not get one either. That's why it's called faith. God, give your people grace tonight and strength to take another step. We think of them each by name throughout the day. Pray for them. Bless them this evening. Pour comfort and strength into them. It sure is assuring and comforting to know that you know all about us. You have the hairs on our head numbered.
and nothing is lost about one of us.